0: 10 people at the same time. We can disappear without an explanation. We can stay in a situationship for a month for a disaster.
1: You know, there are some stories I read online where people say, me and this person, we've been in a situationship for 2 years. I'm like, this is a marriage. You are married? What do you mean, situationship? It's so crazy.
2: Situationship for 2 years.
1: I've seen so many crazy stories online, girl.
0: Oh my God. Don't get me started.
1: Yeah, it's
0: a lot.
1: Yeah.
0: Wow.
2: I'm traumatized.
1: For anybody who is hearing us but cannot see our face, Liko looks really, really traumatized by this topic. And I know that...
2: I will explain why. One moment.
1: I know that she's wanted to do this topic for so long. And, like, obviously, I've wanted to do this topic with her just because I feel like the cultures, we're from different cultures, but now we live in the same country. And the culture shock and dating and what to do and what not to do, it's so crazy. So I'm really looking forward to hearing Liko's trauma stories. Trauma dump on us today.
0: I will explain why I'm so traumatized. I have to admit something before we start talking about modern dating. I should probably make one thing clear. I have absolutely no practical experience in this field. I have never used a dating app, no Tinder, no Bumble.
1: Bro, don't ask me. I don't know what it is. I don't use any, bro. Why are you looking at me for?
2: Why are we even talking about
1: this today? Amongst my friends, I always say that coaches make the best. We don't play because we're very good, so we just coach. And that's why we're in the best position to talk about it, because we're not in the game. You know what I mean?
0: And actually, I have never really gone on a date in the traditional sense either.
1: What do you mean, like, get ready, come meet me at this restaurant, I'll pick you up by 8 and kind of thing?
0: Let's describe this traditional date. How do you imagine this?
1: Okay, before we describe traditional dating, we have to do, like, the context of it. Are we talking, like, you're from Ukraine, so I don't know how traditional dating is for Ukraine. In Nigeria, traditional dating is probably... Many years ago, the men in Nigeria really, really sucked. They didn't know how to ask a woman out properly, so they'd just be like, date me. Like that, like, come on, let's be my girlfriend, whatever. Now, the men are so much more better. They pay for your dress. Nigerian men are very, very big on taking care of the people that they like financially. That is for them the best way they can show love. So they will pay for your dress. They will pay for your clothes. They will pay for your cab. They will bring you to the restaurant. They will pay for your bouquet. But for me, I have a problem with that, because... Why is it feels very performative, like we're just performing for the camera. Cut the camera, please. Not everybody can afford that. And I don't like the idea of, like, getting ready to meet somebody. Because God knows I don't even dress like this on a normal day. And the makeup, girl, you're not going to catch me wearing makeup. I don't wear makeup. Why do I have to do all these things just to meet somebody? And then, like, 2 months after, like, okay, now this is the real me, bro. Take me as I am and things. I don't think it makes sense. So
0: it looks like he buys you a little bit. You owe him for this, or not?
1: It depends.
0: Your feelings, like...
1: Yeah. Okay, for me personally, I don't like... If I like somebody, I want us to be able to give and take. 50-50, if I pay, you pay, whatever. But in the African traditional Nigerian society, the man should do 100% of this spending. You should not pay €0. But that is the problem, because if you want to leave, some men will say, but I bought this for you. I gave you what you wanted. What else do you want? Is it money? A lot of the times men have told me, date me. I have money. Bro, I don't need your money. Get out. Get the fuck out.
0: So as far as I understood, in Nigeria, men decides about dating. So you have no choice. You cannot say yes or no.
1: You can say no, but it's usually... A lot of wooing, a lot of show. It's very extravagant, because I would prefer to go somewhere very chill, but they want to go to restaurants that they don't usually go to and all these things, and I feel like it's very performative. It's too fake. That is the traditional dating, and I don't like it.
0: Yeah, as for Ukraine, you know, a man doesn't buy a dress, but unfortunately...
1: Oh,
2: that's crazy.
0: I would take some part from Nigerian, you know, some from Ukrainian,
1: that
0: and
1: works.
0: Don't go at fall, all. You know. Yes, as for Ukraine, men like should to, I don't say have to, but has to, but should to invite you to the restaurant, you know, to pay for dinner, and very important thing, to bring some bucket of flowers.
1: Oh, yeah. I never get the flower thing. I'm so sorry. Maybe because I've never really gotten a lot of flowers, but flowers are going to die. Why are you getting this for me? I don't know what to do with it. Why do they do that? Explain it for me, please.
0: You are out of these girls.
1: I am so out of it.
0: Yeah, but as for modern dating, like as we are talking about, kind of some average modern dating. Yes. How I understand it is that people dating first they sign in some dating apps. Then they choose a number of people.
1: They swipe left.
0: Yes, left,
1: I
0: right.
1: I hate the idea of swiping too. It's so gross.
0: Yes, and then they are dating multiple people.
1: Like at the same time?
0: Yes, not at the same time, but in a week they date three person, like, and every time they go to, like, to grab some coffee or dinner.
1: Okay.
0: I can't imagine that this man who meets many girls buy for all of them dress or even pay for dinner.
1: Yeah, European men will go broke, that's for sure. If they have to do that for everybody they're dating, they would go broke very fast. But you see, the thing that's confusing me now is when I hear date as a Nigerian, I think these people are boyfriend and girlfriend. But here, it means that you are just getting to know them, like you go out for drinks. But when I hear date, my first instinct is also they are like dating now. They are in a relationship. But it's not the same here, and it's very confusing but also interesting for me.
0: Yeah, for me it's not clear at all, because my opinion is you have to choose among numerous persons, one person, and go with him to date, or with her, but go to date with every day with another person. Why would, like, I can't catch the philosophy of this modern dating. Why would you date many people? What would you like to figure out about these people? Like, if you don't like them so much, why would you date them?
1: Remember when I told you the thing about the multiple choice? Nowadays, because of social media, we feel like we have so many choices, and so we don't want to lose out on any. We always have this mentality of the grass is greener on the other side. There's always a better option. And so because of that, you want to test out everybody to see which is the perfect fit for you, but you end up finding nobody because you're not committed. You don't pick one person, and that's the problem.
0: Yes, I think that this modern dating culture led to absolutely losing of, like, commitment skills.
1: Definitely, I agree.
0: You can have 100 girlfriends, but it still means that you don't have any. You don't have any in reality. Like, you can act like you are very popular, but you still are very lonely at night. And when you have problems, nobody is here.
1: Yeah.
0: What we are talking about, like, you are just, it's a scam, you know? It's a total scam. As for me, this dating culture, it's like big lie. You know, talk about some industry, beauty industry. I think it's parallel.
1: Yes. But you know what? Now that we're here, we might as well talk about a little bit about the beauty industry, because the beauty industry is fueled by dating culture, the need to appear good, the need to please the person you're with. You know, just do your makeup and cover this mole or cover this blemish. So yes, the dating industry is directly responsible for all the things that we see in the beauty industry, I would say.
0: Yes, and girls pay much money to look good. Guys pay money. What they pay money
1: they
0: for?
1: They barely pay anything, bro. They just show up.
0: Yeah, they have a lot of choices, but finally they feel themselves like abused. Scammed. Yes, because what the fuck? She did so many operations to look like
1: this
0: gorgeous
1: good,
0: and the result is worse and worse every day.
1: Yeah. And she has to constantly do it to not, you know, it's a scam. I agree, definitely. And I wish sometimes
0: so we can end our show.
1: We have come to the conclusion that dating is a scam. Okay. Let's go.
0: Okay, it's the first conclusion. Like, I have many questions, like, prepared. Let's go on this question about modern dating. What do you think? Has technology made it easier or harder to find a partner? It's a tough question, I know, but...
1: Girl, you went for the hard questions first. I would say that technology, for me personally, because I don't do dating apps, I don't try to... I have never in my life gone on a dating app.
0: Oh, yeah.
1: Girl, you don't... Like, you guys don't know me. I run away from things like this because it's so messy. Well, I feel like I'm putting myself on display like a beauty pageant. And what if they swipe left, like, get the fuck out of my... I don't want somebody to... Like, no, please. But I think technology has helped me connect deeply with people, especially because I'm from Nigeria, so lots of my friends are long distance. Some of my relationships have also been long distance. Having technology has helped me to stay connected. So for me, it's a good thing. But for other people, I think they have different experiences, like, you know, with the dating apps and stuff. But my experience has been good because I've kept it personal, sweet and simple. Yeah. If I'm talking to you, I'm talking to you. If I'm not talking to you, I'm not talking to you. No, yeah. I don't have energy. I'm very lazy. So lazy, bro. I like just one person and that's it. I don't have time to... Yeah, no.
0: I know, yes. You like save your energy.
1: Yeah, when I like you, I like you. And then I invest my energy in that one person. But I'm not gonna like A, like B, like C. I'm so lazy. Like, I barely don't leave my house. Where do I have time to go on a coffee, go to the movie, go... Ah, no. I can't. I can't do that. It can't be me.
0: Yeah.
1: Nine.
0: Oh, very good. Like,
1: what about you though? You're not telling me your experiences. I'm here for this. I'm here for your trauma stories. That's why I came.
0: Yeah. Yeah. As for me, you know, dating. What does dating actually? Technology. I think it makes it easier and impossible at the same time, find a person. Because there are many reasons, there are many special reasons, because, you know, on the one hand, you can see many, like, options, yes? So you can judge some appearance and what a person tells about themselves. But on the other hand, people really lose their communication skills.
1: Definitely.
0: And real meeting, it's like, you know, throw many people who used to find the conversations into Instagram or like, and they throw these people in real panic mode when
1: they have to meet each other. But that's the thing though, with technology, I think I speak for only myself. I think I'm a good conversationalist. I like talking to people. So whether I'm meeting them in person or over the phone, I'm able to carry conversation really well. And I guess that's one of my superpowers. However, on text, when you send a text, for example, there are some things that don't translate. You might say LOL and I'm not even smiling. You might say ha ha ha and I am not smiling, you know? So a lot of things don't translate on so when you use technology. For example, if you say I love you on the phone, I wouldn't say not as real, but it's not the same feeling you get when you say I love you face to face. You know what I mean?
0: Yeah, I am agree. People can so easily to perform, to act, to pretend. When you don't see them, and it's possible even to speak with several persons at the same time, you know, so disgusting, but it happens. You can't see the person. When you talk through some messengers, you only can imagine what's going on. What?

0: Modern dating, and here is Liko and Doreen. We are talking about modern dating. How is it going nowadays? Yeah, we have many, many questions and to talk about. So, yeah, let's dive in this topic. Maybe we will find something good.
1: Tell me though, how is technology? What is your experience with it? Like, has it been good?
0: I think, you know, no, my experience is not so good because, you know, like 2 years ago, my follow list was full of alpacas, you know, alpacas. It's the answer for the question, why am I not married?
1: Oh, my God. First of all, who are alpacas?
0: Alpacas, it's some kind of animals, you know, animals.
1: Oh,
0: I liked alpacas and they followed me back. So then I like began to pay attention to people, and it's like joke because I was married actually for 10 years. Yeah,
1: but girl, you cannot just randomly drop that like that.
0: Yeah, I'm kind of old
1: school. No. Please wait. I've known you for a while, and I mean we've never really had to sit alone together and talk. But this is the first time. You can't just drop such a big. You know how big that bomb is. Yeah, I was married for 10 years. And you just,
0: that's
1: a big deal.
0: Yeah, it's a little, yes, yeah, it changed.
1: It's a big deal.
0: Big deal, yeah.
1: Well done.
0: I don't know. I don't want to talk about
1: marriage. No, it's fine. But like, being that committed for that period of time, it speaks volumes about your level of commitment as a person. So well done. Like, we don't have to talk about marriage. It's just a very impressive feat because not everybody gets to do that.
0: So, you know, before it was so common, but now it's some kind of rare stuff. And
1: really?
0: Seldom, yes, you are so surprised that I was married, that like something extraordinary, you know?
1: No, I think it's just the vibe I get from you. I mean, I would not have guessed that you were married. I probably would have guessed that you were in a long-term relationship, which is kind of like marriage, but like, I would not have guessed marriage. That's why I was really shocked, like, what?
0: I don't know what to think about my person. Like, I'm not a wife stuff, or what? What do you mean?
1: Wife material. You
0: wife
1: mean?
0: Material. Or stuff.
1: I mean, you never know. I feel like people change when they are in love.
0: Yeah, they change and they are able to like sacrifice a lot.
1: Sacrifice.
0: Believe me. Yes, but you know, and now I have two options to compare marriage and freedom.
1: And then marriage and freedom. Do you think marriage was not freedom for you?
0: I still don't think so because maybe my experience was not about freedom much, but I think it's not because of my husband, but because of my like culture, Ukrainian culture.
1: Explaining,
0: you know, in Ukraine, we are serving our husbands.
1: Oh, it's same with Nigeria.
0: Yeah, it's a Ukrainian culture, pretty much like, you know, Eastern culture.
1: Europe,
0: even stuff. Not Eastern European, but Eastern, like, I mean, Asian. A man is kind of like, I don't know, boss.
1: Yeah, I
0: like
1: mean,
0: patriarchal figure, and you all do all this stuff, you know.
1: Wash for him, you cook for him, you baby
0: cook for him,
1: you are him sex, you give him everything he wants.
0: Yeah, you listen to him, he's
1: you are his therapist, you are his manager, you are his mother, you are his wife, you are his everything.
0: But, you know, at the same time, my husband, for example, never like was demanding this from me. It's about my culture, like my settings from the beginning, were false. You know, that was my experience of marriage. That's why, you know, for me now, it's very important to find the essence of a good marriage, like, right? Like, for me, it should be like partnership, no less, you know?
1: Yeah,
0: and
1: agreed.
0: I'm not sure that modern dating and dating apps can help with this, but
1: I mean, you've never been on a dating app, right?
0: No.
1: Okay, but like, do you want to be on a dating app?
0: You know, when I listen to some horrible stories from my friends and
1: some drama
0: like social
1: in the
0: media,
1: house, bro.
0: I have a feeling that I should be far as possible.
1: You know what? I'm not the kind of person to suggest dating apps, but what I can tell you, as a person who loves love, who believes in connection and all of that stuff, if you are looking for someone who you think matches your ideal, you have to put yourself out there. Maybe not through dating apps, but you have to be more open to things just happening, because you never know, the person that you overlook and ignore might be the person who matches your personality the most. You never know.
0: Yeah, you know, yes, I understand. You are right. Yes, you have some point. But for me, it's very, very, very important, like physical attraction, like
1: really?
0: Chemistry.
1: Wait. How?
0: You know, biology.
1: Girl, I don't know where you're going with this, but like, God help me, please. Okay.
0: Sorry, I will interrupt you. You know, for me, it would be extremely cringy when I, for example, I have some good conversation during
1: the date,
0: like in dating apps, but then we meet and nothing happened. Like, it would be so embarrassing for me.
1: Okay, I get what you mean. For me, I'm more mental. I don't know, it's because, maybe just because of the way my brain works. Of course, I want to be physically attracted to you. Please, God, don't give me somebody that I don't feel anything for. But if I think the people that I've liked mentally, like when we have conversations and we just align, when I see them, I am definitely attracted to them. So
0: physically,
1: yes.
0: As well.
1: Yes. And so that just makes everything great for me. But you have to explain for me how you meet people you're not physically attracted to. And what does physical attraction mean? Do you mean like they look good or you feel something with them? And there is a difference between physical attraction and sexual attraction. Very two different things.
0: Yeah. Of course, you know, I mean, like, biology. Do you know, like, pheromones?
1: Girl, I don't know where you're going with this.
0: You know, we can say everything.
1: So that would be sexually. That would be when you see someone, for example, you're like, is that what you mean?
0: It's like, it's only about pheromones, you know?
1: Yeah, that's sexual.
0: It's like millenniums, years of evolution.
1: I would say
0: biology.
1: Yeah, then that would be sexual. That's like primitive. Like, oh my God, I would like to kiss this person. Oh my God, then that's definitely sexual/physical attraction. So yes, I get that. But for example, you meet somebody that you like, and the person matches all your ideas of a partner, but you are not physically attracted to them. Will you leave them?
0: You know, as older I become, I understand that so many things should to be like in touch. Physical attraction is the first one.
1: For you?
0: No. I mean, it's the surface level.
1: Yeah.
0: It's like then you have to have intellectual connection.
1: Definitely.
0: You have to have like connection on many, many, many levels.
1: Yeah.
0: And at the end, you have to be connected like in common life, in one apartment, in one space.
1: Yeah.
0: It's other level of like commitment,
1: yeah.
0: You know. Wow, and it's so complicated. Before it was so, wow, I'm in love.
1: That's
0: we are
1: it.
0: Married. And
1: aww.
0: Then in 1 year, you figure out these traits. In 2 years, you are surprised with other
1: traits. Yeah.
0: Yes, and always comes to some
1: learning,
0: divorces.
1: Yeah. Okay, I think what you're trying to say is that now you don't just go with the feeling of love. Like, you want love to be more practical. Like, I might like you, but do our lives align? Do our values align? How are you in the house when we live together? Do you put down the toilet seat? Or little things like that, I think, is what you're trying to say. And for younger people like me, we go really for the feeling. We are very impulsive. We meet somebody and then it's like, okay, bye. I know it's not good. We're working on it, guys. Everybody my age is working on it. The Gen Zs, we're trying, but it's really hard to not be impulsive because we're so young and we have so much energy and love, excitement. So the feeling drives us mostly, which
0: is bad. What do you mean feelings? What do you mean?
1: Emotional,
0: attraction? Or
1: all of them in one combo.
0: Mm-hmm.
1: For example, I meet
0: passion.
1: Passion is the word. Mm-hmm. I meet somebody, we might not align 100, or like our futures might not even align at all, but I would be like, yeah, I want this person and I want this person now. But if you were like an older woman, you'd be like, yeah, there's no need for me to go with this person because our futures don't align. But younger people don't care about no future. Come now, we want it now, we don't care. That's the bad thing, I think, in my generation about dating and love.
0: I wouldn't say that I have no passion, because if there is no passion, like,
1: more energy,
0: it's like no
1: more passion.
0: Makes any sense. Like, why would I meet with this man?
1: Yeah, but you are more also logical. And I want to be like that. Like, yes, I like you, but our lives have to align. As young people, we don't care about the other side. We just care about the... You guys care about...
0: So you're thinking with feelings, like with not brain or like...
1: First of all, I'm not talking about myself. I said I'm talking about the... I'm representing the entire Gen Z collective right now. Please, guys, don't come for me. But yeah, I'm speaking about everyone in my age. I think mostly we go for the feeling part. You know what I mean? Nowadays, the older we get, okay, late 20s, mid-20s, we try to go for the more logic, but mostly it's the feelings for us. I like this guy, okay. I like this girl, okay.
0: Mm-hmm. I think that every person understands passion and attraction and love in their own way, actually. So some passion in our show. Your kind of love.

0: So today we are talking about modern dating, about technologies. Let's come back to modern dating, like absolutely disgusting terminology.
1: I know you hate it. I know you hate it.
0: Absolutely disgusting terminology for me. Ghosting.
1: Oh, girl.
0: Breadcrumbing.
1: Girl.
0: Situationships.
1: Girl, you have come to the right person. I will give you all of them. Ghosting is when you, literally in the word, ghost somebody. Poof. So maybe you guys went out yesterday and you didn't like them, but you don't know. And I think this is has to do with like a communication failure on your part, because you don't know how to say, please don't come to me again. So you just ignore them. And you never speak again. I've had experiences where people have spoken to me today and tomorrow it's like I did not exist. You go ghost, like you die on them. Yeah. Breadcrumbing is also a very nice one. Do you know what breadcrumbing is?
0: Yeah, I know.
1: Cool.
0: So I know maybe you can explain better for people who are so happy they don't know this.
1: Bring your notebooks. Come to class. Okay, so we've done ghosting. Breadcrumbing, like the word says, you know when you put like a piece of bread on their crumbs? This has to do with the fact that someone is giving you just a little to make you stay emotionally. So it's giving you bits and pieces, but nothing in full.
0: For example, like one message in a
1: day. Yeah, and yeah. Because they know that if they go ghost on you, you will cut them off. But they need you, so they breadcrumb you. Are you paying attention, guys? I'm giving you class. Gen Z terminologies with Doreen 101. Yeah, the person will breadcrumb you, like text you, hi, I'm thinking about you. We should go out next week. But they won't text you again after that. And then come back 2 weeks later. Oh my God, that was so fun. We should come again. So they keep you on a leash, just enough, but never like the right amount that you need. Stay away from breadcrumbers, guys, or you will cry.
0: Why do people keep someone around when they have no intention of having a relationship with them? Why? Your opinion.
1: Again, I can't speak for everybody, but I'm pretty into mental health and psychology and all of that stuff. So I can say from like a psychological point of view, a lot of us have a lot of unhealed trauma. So much of it. Some of us have trauma we don't even know we have because we've never sat down with it. And so they don't know how to communicate, but they know that they need somebody because they're afraid of being lonely. They cannot be alone. I know some people who have never gone without dating somebody in their life. Once they break up with somebody, it's the next person. So they want to keep you. They know that you're not ready to give you the commitment that you need, but they're going to keep you because they don't want to be alone.
0: Yes, but I think they aren't capable give something meaningful to anyone.
1: Exactly.
0: Like,
1: but they know that. They know that they cannot give you what you want, but they need you to stay because of what you do for them. They realize that you are like a good one.
0: Disgusting.
1: Girl, don't tell me. Don't tell me about it.
0: So we slowly draft to a situation ship.
1: Oh, we are now here. This is where
0: this?
1: I have been waiting
0: what
1: for.
0: What the fuck is this?
1: This is why I came on this show today, because...
0: Wow.
1: Yeah, I wanted to hear your trauma, girl. I came all the way.
0: Wow.
1: Like, in case you guys don't know, I even had like a little injury, but like we're trying to reschedule the podcast. I'm like, no, I need to hear Nico's trauma stories. And that's why I'm here, girl, with my broken leg and all. So, situationships, as you know, we're not dating.

0: I would surprise you. It's not so easy to find, oh, you God, know?
1: Please, please, please.
0: Wow. It's the other topic, like, you know?
1: Okay, but I don't know. I feel like situationships are things that are not properly defined. It's two people going into something with different expectations. I want to be all in, 100%. But I know that you, for example, Liko, want to be 50%. So I lie to you and I say, you know what? Yeah, I'm also 50%, but I'm 100. I want you. I want to be with you. But I know that you are not there. So I lie to myself and say that, okay, we can be in a talking stage, another one. We can be in a situationship. You know, there's something, but we're not yet there. That is the most stupidest thing of my generation. I don't know how it distinguishes.
0: Imaginary relationships.
1: Situationships are the weirdest things because...
0: Fuck. It's really disgusting. Like, situationships.
1: You know, I just want to make it clear that I'm judging situationships. It doesn't mean that I don't do it. No, it's okay. It doesn't mean that I don't do it. I'm judging myself and everybody else. So don't think of me as a holier than thou person. I'm still imperfect. But I don't get the idea of it, and I don't know why we do it. Because a lot of them end very badly. Have you ever been heartbroken from a situationship?
0: There was some person who tried to do this with me, but he left heartbroken himself.
1: So you broke his heart, girl.
0: Yes. Turned out that this game is played by two person, you know. Yeah, you can
1: teach
0: play.
1: Me. Teach me. Teach me your ways, sensei. I need to learn because a lot of the times I'm the one getting my heart broken in situationships. So teach me how you do it.
0: Wow, so it will be some kind of scandal now. You know, when we were trying to communicate, I wouldn't say it even dating, like talking about some relationships, I told him that I'm only about something serious because I don't have some kind of like intention to spend my time and so on. Like, I don't have any experience of kind of situationship. He told me, I'm not for serious ties like those, blah, blah, blah. And ended that because of me, he doesn't have any couple in this
1: alive, men alive.
0: Yes, and he, like, I'm broke his life, and so
1: you broke his life, girl. Yes, teach me how to do that.
0: Yes, but
1: I want to learn. God,
0: I blocked him. Like, I'm very against this type of, like, you know,
1: mean manipulations, pity parties.
0: But I blocked him everywhere.
1: You also have to teach me how to do that, girl. I want to be like you when I grow up. I want to be able to block people without feeling bad for blocking them.
0: Why are you feeling bad?
1: Girl, you're talking to a people pleaser. Just leave me. I'm still recovering, okay? But I feel bad when I block them because I'm like, yeah, maybe we could have worked it out. Maybe. But,
0: You know, we have two choices, like, in life. To hurt someone or hurt ourselves.
1: Is that the only choice? Can't we not hurt anybody?
0: When situation is like situationship, you or you hurt yourself or him, like, you know, or her. Yeah.
1: Think that for the people, and I, for myself and a lot of other people, when you get into a situationship, you know from the beginning that there's a very high chance that you're going to get hurt. Yeah. You can almost smell it.
0: Yeah, of course.
1: But you continue anyways because you're in love or you're stupid. Or
0: you
1: both.
0: Are hoping, something for some miracles.
1: For some miracle, but that never happens.
0: Yeah. So it, like, starts in our families. It's very deep topic, really.
1: Yeah.
0: It's like some familiar system for us, for people to reciprocate this. Okay, about wasting breadcrumbing situationship, what else we have on the plate?
1: Okay, just share, like, let's try and keep the story not so personal, but there was one time I was with this person in a situationship, a talking stage or whatever. By the way, if you don't know what a talking stage is when you just get to talk to someone, you guys talk on the phone and they're part of your routine and whatnot, and before you know it, you cannot go a day without not talking to them. That's a talking stage.
0: Yes, I think situationship, it's not like fully relationship. It's some kind of like parody. You know, you can take it serious, and it's like fear of real commitment.
1: Yeah, a lot of people get into situationships are really scared.
0: I think most people.
1: Yeah, a sort of commitment.
0: Yeah.
1: A lot of them have also just come out from really messed up relationships, and they're like, no, I can't do this again. Yeah, let me tell you. I'm going to speak in my native language now. I hope people understand or translate.
0: Okay.
1: if anything make you, this is

0: In English, by the way, if anything make you enter situationship, you go cry, you go break your heart, and you go suffer. Basically, I'm saying that if for some stupid reason you get into a situationship, after everything that we've just said, you hear this and you say, you know what, I'm gonna get into a situationship, you're gonna cry, you're gonna get your heart broken, and you will suffer. I'm telling you, take it from me, I've been there.
1: Absolutely, absolutely, yes. No other like exit from this situation. Someone from you both will
0: one
1: cry.
0: Of you will cry, and there's a very
1: better,
0: high chance that is
1: better
0: you.
1: It would, yeah, but wouldn't you?
0: Girl, I like you. You're savage. Better is him, you, right?
1: Yeah, of course.
0: But it's mostly me. So how is it always me getting hurt?
1: Why would it be mean? You know, you have one life. You have one heart. You know, when people say about some kind of body count, you know, another term, like, you know, they say, let's switch to like sex and intimacy.
0: Ooh.
1: Are you agree? Don't you mind?
0: After that, I also want to talk about culture shocks. As like culture shocks and dating, I really want to get into that. But let's do sex and intimacy first. Come on.
1: Like body count. Do you find this term disgusting?
0: I find it so disgusting. And now I feel like you've said disgusting so many times that now I have adopted the word disgusting. I find everything disgusting, bro. Body count. What I hate about it as a feminist is that it's mostly talked about with women. Why are you asking me my body count? You don't ask boys their body count, and these people be sleeping with everything. So, like, why are you asking women that all the time? Why are you, like, reducing women to that? How many people they've been with sexually? Nobody's asking you that, and it's such a stupid thing. Why do you care so much? And then everybody starts lying. If you've been with 20, you say you've been with one. You say you're a virgin. You say you're not a virgin. Oh, we're all liars.
1: So, for you, body count doesn't matter.
0: Okay.
1: When you, for example, you meet some kind of like very good guy.
0: I end up
1: meeting you.
0: Very good ones, by the way.
1: And you figure out that he has slept with 20 women. What is your opinion of him? Does he change or not?
0: So the thing is that there's a very low chance that I'll meet somebody who has slept with 20 people just because of my type of person and the people that I end up being with. They don't have... Like I said, we're more mental than, I mean, physical is always there, please God. But they're not the kind of people to do that. But if for some stupid reason I meet somebody who has been with... if for some stupid weird reason I meet someone who has a body count of 20, I have to see how they act about it. Because sometimes men try to collect it like trophies. And that is what I hate about it. But if it's not a big deal for you, if they say they've been with 20 people, even if I've not been with 20, I will tell them I've also been with an I number just to see what they say. If they react badly to the fact that I've been with 20, it means that they're not. But also, why are you sleeping with 20 people, bro? Were you a sex worker? Like, what's the backstory? Are you a prostitute? Are you a gigolo? Like, what are you? Like, what's the... Come on, boy. Give me something.
1: You know...
0: No. You have to answer your question. If you meet somebody that has a body count of 20...
1: You know, I've never... for example, my husband and me, we met when we were 20 years, and I don't have... We had many experience at all. Mm-hmm. Like, you know, It was always funny for me when men said, I had 100 girls.
0: I have never seen 100. Is that possible? My God, that's so stupid.
1: But, you know, for me, it means just the only thing that he's a bad lover.
0: Yes, because why do you keep moving from person to person?
1: No, you can... it means like 100 not satisfied women. What are you proud of? Like, I can't
0: believe that they're not satisfied though.
1: Because I don't believe that sex with some kind of
0: a lot of women are
1: random girl, could be
0: but to be
1: fun
0: fair,
1: for her.
0: For her,
1: him, maybe
0: it's always fun for the man.
1: I'm not sure about it. Like, it's an awful lover. He said that he's very experienced, but I think what kind of experience are you talking about? About 100 cases of bad sex?
0: Yeah, I think that a lot of men don't know how to please women. They just use women to get there, and that's where the problem begins, because some of them also want to feel good about themselves. So woman to woman, woman to woman. And there's a very high chance that all these women are unsatisfied, of course, definitely. But I can't speak for these women. I don't know. I don't think I would judge somebody with a high body count, but like, it depends.
1: So for you, it's like not definite.
0: No, what I mean is, like I said,
1: about person,
0: I'm pretty sure I'm not going to meet anybody with such a high body count, because I'm lucky with the people that I meet. I'm grateful. They're not stupid. They're really kind. But if I meet someone like that, I would try not to judge, but it will be somewhere in my head why you went on with so many women. But I'll try not to judge, because we listen, we don't judge.
1: Yeah, and we decide. Like
0: we decide in silence, but we don't judge out loud. We just
2: and then we go stimp.
0: Do you have any questions, or do you want us to talk about culture shocks and dating? Because I honestly want to talk about that.

0: It's a beautiful world.
1: The definition of modern dating, I don't like. I just wait when it all goes and some new epoch of relationship of like
2: girl, just
1: communication will come.
2: Just find your person. You know that there have also been people who there have also been people who have had really good love stories. Some of the people that I've loved.
1: Do you know some?
2: Yeah, of course, people? Of course. I know them, but the thing is that they are not a majority. So these people were on dating apps and they met people and they fell in love and they've been together ever since. However, I don't think the statistics are very high for that. So you may want to start looking around. Hello, oh my God. I don't even get into that. Now let's talk about culture shocks and dating. You are also an immigrant like I am an immigrant. How was it like for you? Have you ever tried dating in Germany?
1: In Germany?
2: Yeah.
1: No, I have been here for almost 4 years.
2: I've been here 1 year.
1: But I still don't understand how is it going here. I know that's some kind of wandering, but I like this, like this kind of dating. I would go very, I like wandering.
2: Okay, now that you say this, I need to ask you, still on the topic of cultural shocks and dating, what is like an ideal first date for you, or like an ideal date in general?
1: Oh, dating. it's very like unexpected question.
2: Come on.
1: I know that I don't want to go to the restaurant. Like
2: I
1: eating.
2: I hate
1: eating
2: it
1: during
2: so
1: some conversation.
2: Much. Especially the first date. I want to get to know you. I don't want to eat. Please.
1: No, maybe some coffee, yes, because I like coffee.
2: Yeah, but we can take coffee while we walk or while we sit. Why do we have to be at a restaurant and dress fancy-ish? Ugh.
1: Like eating and this chewing, you know?
2: Like, so you have food trauma.
1: It's kind of embarrassing.
2: I agree. Not for me, though. I get anxious with people. When there's a lot of people, I feel very watched because I have anxiety. I experience anxiety, rather. I don't have it. So when people are there, I can't talk to you freely, but I want to talk to you freely because I like you and that's why we're on a date. So I need somewhere where I can be loud, because I'm pretty loud. I'm just be myself, energetic and stuff. So.
1: Wow, being yourself, yes, it's main point in every dating. So, and you know, I would go to date to conversate with person.
2: So
1: not
2: would you go
1: eat.
2: On a walk?
1: Yeah.
2: What would you do?
1: Maybe go for a walk. Maybe like sitting here somewhere, but just drinking some cocktail.
2: Would you kiss somebody on the first date?
1: It depends. It depends
2: on
1: the person. Like for me, for example, kissing or some kind of physical connection is not taboo. I don't count dates when I can do this, like, you know, on the third date.
2: So you would kiss on the first date?
1: Maybe I would kiss him never. Maybe on the first date. It depends on him, on our
2: connection.
1: For me, it's not like...
2: So you don't mind, I mean, in Nigeria, people have rules about not... I don't really have such rules because if I like you, I like you, and I don't really care. Just kiss me. Let's get this over with. But
1: it's faster. Let's figure out this faster. And or not.
2: And then we can decide if you're going to ghost me or not.
1: Yeah.
2: But do you think like German dating culture has surprised you? Oh, I didn't answer my question. My ideal first date would be somewhere really chill. I think I already said that. A picnic maybe, or Germans love to go on walks for some reason.
1: So go to nature, to the nature.
2: Yeah, I like nature. Mm. I think that's ideal first date for me. Or somewhere like with books, because I like to talk about books. I always like to talk about mental conversations, like what, like, you know, where's your stance in life, and like those kind of things are what would be my ideal first dates. Never a restaurant. Movie maybe, but I think maybe second or third. I don't know. Yeah. So what has surprised you about dating culture in Germany?
1: 50-50.
2: It surprised you a lot, yeah?
1: It's not surprised, but I still feel like
2: a little bit weird.
1: Pain. No, you know, the weirdest moment is when you're conversating with person and still this question It can be so embarrassing at the end. It's like you like this guy and he didn't pay. He says you should pay this €3 for your coffee. Like, you know, it's anti-sex for me.
2: Okay, so
1: sorry, but
2: No, it's fine. It's worth it. So here's what I think. As someone who grew up in Nigeria, like I said, the men will do. If I go out on a date with a Nigerian man, I know, I don't even have to think about it, I know he will pay. If I even offer to pay, he's like, what are you doing? That's disrespectful. I'm like, okay. But that's a Nigerian thing. And as someone who claims to be a feminist, quote unquote, I try very hard not to care who pays. At least I think I don't care who pays for stuff. Because if I like you, I really genuinely want to do things for you. And I'm not counting it. But there's a part of me, the part of me that grew up a Nigerian, that I constantly have to push down. Because that part is like, so who's going to pay? That little girl that grew up watching all the men in her life pay for things, I always have to wonder, like, is this guy going to pay? But the Germans are really also very blunt, straightforward. I don't know about 50-50 yet in Germany. It might be a little weird for me, but if I like you, I think I will pay. But if you offer to pay, I wouldn't stop you. But I'm not going to impose. Because I feel like every person should owe their own. But what I find is, it's embarrassing when you have to split the bills. Like, maybe we'll go out and you're like, okay, so you drank €3, you're gonna pay. I'm like, yeah. If I go out with my friends and this is my friends and maybe me and my friends have different standards of how we treat each other, if I go out with my friends, we hardly ever split the bill. Somebody just takes it,
1: yeah.
2: Which is not a good thing all the time, I know, especially in Europe or whatever. But somebody just takes it, and the next time, maybe I take it. It's not that deep. We're not counting. Last time I paid for you, this time you will pay for me.
1: Yeah.
2: That one I find embarrassing because it's €3.
1: Really embarrassing. And you know, if I like him, really like, I would like him to pay for me. If I don't like him, no, like, no difference. We can split the bill.
2: I don't know. It's, if I like him, I would want to, maybe not exactly pay for him, but I would want to do stuff for him, get him things, or, like,
1: him to pay for me if I like him, you know?
2: Okay, you want to be taken care of. I also want someone to do that for me, but I'm not going to hold it against them, especially in this country that we are right now. Nigerian men, okay, but German men, I don't know. Yeah.
1: Maybe I should try.
2: I think you should try.
1: Maybe, but I don't have any desire at the moment. When I meet someone and I like him, of course, I think it will be naturally like it. But now, just go to dating app to find someone.
2: That feels very
1: it's like
2: mechanic.
1: Stupid for me.
2: How about you? I mean, I know you read. When I first met you, you were having a book, something about being anxiously attached that I should. Is it in English, that book? I need that book, by the way. I want you to put yourself out there, but not just with the dating apps, because the dating apps are weird. I want you to, your mind should be more open. You never know, truly, because you were like drop dead gorgeous. For the people that can't see Liko, she is fine, very fine. So put yourself out there, really.
1: I don't know. I feel I'm like old school. I want to meet some people in
2: the street,
1: like, in real life.
2: Yeah, that's what you can do.
1: In real life. And I understand at once whether I want to continue like conversation, because you have this attraction. You have it or you don't have it.
2: Yeah.
1: Nothing else. Like, or you have it or you don't have it. It's a catching from biology, from evolution, from our human nature, like it's inbuilt in us.
2: So are you saying that you've never found someone of recent times that you've been pheromonically attracted to?
1: Yeah.
2: You've not, or you have?
1: You mean,
2: are you attracted to anyone, Liko?
1: Anyone? Yeah, no.
2: Yeah,
1: you know, I'm attracted to a person whom I like. I know only online.
2: Okay, is that bad? That's not bad.
1: I don't know. I don't know yet.
2: Where does he live? Where does he live?
1: Far from here, yes.
2: Long distance.
1: Unfortunately.
2: But it's fine. You can still talk. Like I said before, a lot of my relationships have been helped because of technology. Because if there was no technology, we could not maintain this bond that we have. So you should probably explore it. I just want to say something. In Nigeria, when people ask people out, they just say, would you be my girlfriend? Here, they say, would you like to go for drinks? I never understand that. Now I'm trying to get into it, but like, is that what it means when they say, would you like to go for drinks? Is that like a relationship?
1: Hey. Yeah.
2: Okay.
1: Yeah, this is the point. Yes, because you don't always know whether you are on a real date or just drinking coffee, you know.
2: I like to convince myself that I'm not, but I mean, I don't know. There's still a lot of things to learn as a Nigerian living in Germany because the culture shocks are so different. It's a lot of things.
1: Would you like to try German dating or like? What is your preference?
2: So the thing is, I don't. My preference is people. Mm. I like people. When I have a good connection with somebody, I like to typically just stay with that person and explore it. So it doesn't matter what they are really. What, like German, no German, Nigerian, or Nigerian, I don't really care. My main concern is, do we click?
1: Okay, but you know, you think that you decide, but what decides really?
2: Yeah.
1: Whom you will be with?
2: I think it's...
1: biology, you, or what?
2: It's a mixture of both. It's a mixture
1: some
2: of both.
1: Destiny, some kind of what?
2: Faith? Oh my God, I don't know.
1: I don't know. But some miracle.
2: It's a mixture of both. You deciding mentally because, okay, I like how this person thinks and yada yada. Physically attraction, a physical attraction. Okay, I like them and I, yeah. You get it, Liko.
1: Okay.
2: Physical attraction and then it's everything combined, but I don't know. I feel like I may be too much for German people because they are very stiff and I'm very all over the place and my energy might be too much. I'm not saying that like they're not German people who I have met and I would like to be with or things like that. But in general, my energy is very high and Germans like really, really quiet people. So that may be hard for them. I may be a lot. What about
1: we'll
2: you?
1: See.
2: Do you want
1: we'll
2: to date see. A German?
1: Yeah, I see many attractive men, yeah. But
2: I mean, what can I say? They're fine.
1: Okay, we'll see. Okay, so unfortunately, we have to leave.
2: Yeah, yeah. I wish you all the best with your dating life.
1: Oh, yeah.
2: And
1: thank
2: you know what? If you guys can write in the comments your dating experience or your cultural shocks, we would really love to hear it. And maybe probably...
1: Are you in a situationship now?
2: Are you in a situationship? Give us the details. We are nosy. Please. We are really nosy. Please. Let us know. But it was nice having you today, Liko. Thank you for coming.
1: Oh, thank you. Good luck.
2: You and your notes. Good luck with your dating, girl. I wish you all the best.
1: Oh, same.

0: 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It's a show between two cousins, one based in Germany and the other one in Singapore. They discuss life, culture, chaos, and everything in between. 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Part of Common Voices. Shona, you're welcome.
1: Sikro vanga. Sisters Nadagon start already.
2: Yeah, already.
3: Vanakkam and...
4: Welcome to Sisters Nadagon.
3: We're two cousins, one in Germany.
4: One in Singapore, try to make sense of life.
3: With one call at a time. I'm Shona, UK-born, to Singaporean Tamil parents, and to make my where are you from question even more complicated, I decided to move to East Germany, where nudity feels just as common as a potato salad.
4: And I'm Ravi, born and bred in Singapore, where life is efficient, fast and highly productive, and where nudity in your own home is actually illegal. The neighbors can report you for indecent exposure.
3: We're in our 30s.
4: And 40s.
3: Unmarried.
4: Child-free.
3: And apparently a topic of discussion at family functions.
4: Though they've stopped with me because I'm already 40.
3: So today, our episode is called Biryani and Boundaries.
4: Yes, biryani and boundaries. So let's tell you a little bit more about biryani. Everyone has an opinion about biryani. Biryani is basically a rice dish, an Indian rice dish. And in a lot of cases, people say biryani is an emotion. And there's a lot going on in biryani. Different types of biryanis are available in different regions of India. And for those of us who've migrated, like Shona and me, we have our own versions of biryani in our home. So the funny thing is, people always have an opinion about what is the best biryani. Whether biryani should be about rice, whether it should be about meat, is there potato in it, no potato, mint, coriander, whatever. And the funny thing is, people also have an opinion about how we should live our lives.
3: Yeah. Aren't you married? Why don't you have children? Why did you move overseas? You know, but...
4: Yeah.
3: So today we decided to talk a bit about biryani and boundaries.
4: Yes. So, you know, biryani and boundaries. And we've decided to talk about biryani in our family recipe as well, because our family biryani has also boundary issues. So really, Kaz, what makes a real biryani to you? Like, what is biryani to you?
3: I don't know. So I'm a vegetarian, which also kind of goes against the standard biryani. I love a good mushroom biryani with the spices.
4: Yes.
3: And for me, a biryani needs the sauce. That is like such an important priority. When I mean a sauce, it's this like kind of Indian gravy. Again, my mouth is always watering, I feel like, when we talk about food. with like the more intense spices, so you can really feel the spices. And then you have this like curry slash sauce that blends with your biryani. And then you've got the yogurt, the raita. And I love it. I feel like I need my cucumber and yogurt with it. And the blend of it together, even though it's more with vegetables, which isn't the traditional method of cooking biryani, it, for me, like, brings all the flavors of spice, the warmth, and then the cooler complexities of the yogurt and the raita with the cucumber together. Like, it's just such a beautiful dish that you can play around with. And I think that's also why biryani has been adapted in so many different regions. When you bring it to different countries, you find different ingredients to add to it. Like, I also tried beetroot biryani. That was so interesting. Also, the biryani was then purple. Yeah, like the color of it was so vibrant, you know? And my cousin here actually makes an incredible biryani, which I got to try in January.
4: Yeah. I don't know about amazing, but I tried. I tried some mushroom biryani. It is really difficult to make biryani because biryani is basically flavored rice. And, you know, you've got to know how to cook the rice because if not, it becomes like a porridge, which is not supposed to be. Yeah, so I struggle normally to cook biryani. But, you know, we, like Shauna and I, we actually have a special family biryani recipe. And I love it because it comes from our grandfather. And he used to cook really amazing biryani yearly on our like festival, which was called Deepavali. And he would cook for all the guests who would come to the house to celebrate the occasion. Now, how does boundaries feature in our biryani conversation? So yeah, let's talk about my grandfather's biryani. So my grandfather, he had five children, like our fathers were his sons. And they lived in a big house and they all lived together. And yes, it's a thing where all the children get married. They live in the same house with their parents and their children. So you've got like three generations living in the same house. And when I was born, our family was a joint family. So my mother used to tell me that my grandfather made the best and he had adapted the ingredients. Because the ingredients came from Southeast Asia as we had migrated from India to Southeast Asia at that time. And my mom used to tell me that, you know, that house had no boundaries. Like everybody was in everybody's place and everybody was in everybody's business. But she said the only thing that had boundaries was actually my grandfather's biryani because he safeguarded the recipe like it was some military secret. So, you know, she used to like talk about it all the time. And she said she's always wanted to find out like what the recipe was for his biryani because it was just so good. And the thing is that she said that, you know, he would not reveal his biryani and that's where he drew his boundaries. But she still managed to learn the secret recipe because she was his sous chef. She would like basically prep the ingredients. And in prepping the ingredients, she managed to understand the cooking process, the proportions, and she got the recipe. So, you know, like she recreated the pea and she used to like cook it for us. And my mother's biryani recipe was about layered rice. Like, so she would layer the rice and then she would layer the meat and then she would layer the rice again and layer the meat and then layer the rice again. And then she'll cook it in a pot that is sealed with dough. Mm. So when that happens, rice cooks inside and it condenses and, you know, you've got like the perfect mix of biryani. So it's quite interesting how, you know, like biryani is so special because with biryani, like families actually draw boundaries around biryani. Like, you know, some families are like, no, you cannot put potatoes in a biryani. Or some people are like, you know, you will not, you cannot layer the meats and the rice. The meat and the rice needs to be separate. Some people don't eat curry. That's where their boundaries are crossed. They're like, no curry with the biryani. You eat the biryani on your own. And some people just, you know, their biryani is like of a different rice. Like, you know, do you have basmati? And some people use a different type of basmati rice. So, yeah, I mean, when we think of biryani, it brings back like amazing memories. And I remember like, so my mom, God bless her soul, she's already passed. And she wrote me a recipe book with her special biryani recipe. And she also dictated boundaries for me because she said, if you cook this biryani for your partner and your partner doesn't like it, she says, that's a red flag. Leave him or her. So that was her boundaries for me. And my biryani, her biryani recipe was the boundary marker, basically. So yeah, just a little bit about biryani and our boundaries in that sense. So, Kaz, what do you think of, like, boundaries? Like, you know, since that's the topic and, you know, even if biryanis have boundaries, what more people, right? Like, so, Kaz, what about boundaries?
3: Yeah, good question. You know, boundaries, I feel is something I've had to keep learning and I still am learning in my day-to-day. Definitely younger growing up. Also, I don't know how it was in your household, but in my household, it was easier to have a child who just agreed to what the parents said we're doing. Being less complicated, making less challenges. Mm. So having the space to speak up for myself wasn't as provided as it probably could have been. You know, it was like, it's a bit complicated because there was things of like, you know, share what you want, but then also you got to listen to what we're doing. So it's a, it was a bit complicated where there's spaces where, you know, you're able to share, but also sometimes then it was just completely ignored or not recognized. And then, so I think the topic of boundaries on what are my limits, what actually are my needs, it took quite a while. Like most of my 20s, I felt like I still wasn't having a clear picture on this. It's actually my late 20s and in my early 30s, and especially I would say in the recent years, has this become more and more prominent of, I do think I'm a person who adapts a lot in many situations, hence probably being able to move so often. And being someone who is adapting, sometimes you go over your boundaries. Well, for me anyway, and I think, okay, do you know what? This is a situation, this is someone's needs, I'll adapt, and kind of my needs get kind of pushed aside, and I just think, okay, this is a skill I have, I can adapt. But as I've got older, I realize this adaption is actually me crossing my own boundaries to meet other people's needs. And now I've come in this place where I'm slowly stopping being this yes, Shauna, and being more of a people pleaser is less in my intention. And it's okay when I say no. It's okay if this was what someone wanted, but in the end of the day, this is not going to happen. And I'm, but what I'm learning to do is, instead of avoiding this topic, I'm actually expressing why it's not an option for me. So I'm getting the inner strength to be stronger, to be like, actually, no, this is not comfortable, or this is too much work for me to do right now. I don't have the capacity right now. These are my boundaries. And I'm going to respect that this is too much, because I don't know about you, Kaz, but sometimes I used to have this kind of inner voice saying, oh, why can't you do more? Why can't you take that on? Why can't you also adapt to this person's needs? Like, and it's like, not the fact that I'm taking on too much, but it came across with, oh, I'm not doing enough. And to be doing enough is to take on everything. And I've only, like, it's crazy how it's taken me so long to realize people don't do everything. Like,
4: that's true.
3: I don't know where I learned this from, but people don't do everything. People take pauses. People figure out what really works for them, what is right for them. And also, as we're growing in our interest, in our values, in our education, we also say no or stop doing other things we were doing before. And that's also okay, you know? Just because we started something doesn't mean we always have to keep doing it. And this is also learning in the boundaries of, okay, I've done this and I've supported this course for a long time, but actually I think it's time for me to take a step back. And these are things I've had to really experiment and learn through my own, because only I know my boundaries. And I think that's was kind of the hardest thing to acknowledge. I'm in charge of this.
4: You are. You definitely are in charge. And you need to be in charge. Like, you know, no one's going to take good charge as you would for over your own life, right? You know?
3: Yeah.
4: Yeah. I mean, I think what you've said, like, one thing that really struck me in all of this is how you interpreted adaptability. Because I don't know, like, whether I guess it's an in the Asian context, like, because I grew up in Singapore, and you know, we Singaporeans struggle with tradition and progression and modernity. So, you know, like, we want to be modern, we are a modern city, but we are still very much firmly entrenched in tradition. And all my life, like, adaptability is something that is a value. It is treasured, it is cherished, and an adaptable person is a person who is efficient, who is productive, who is conforming, and who is empathetic. And that's the narrative, you know what I mean? So, yeah, I feel like adaptability, like you said, often stands in direct contrast to boundaries. Because, you know, when you adapt, when you bend, when you, you know, like decide like, okay, I will go with this, or like, okay, I can manage without this, or, you know, things like that, you end up kind of like erasing your boundaries. You end up kind of like moving your boundaries. So like, yeah, you're right. You know, at 40, I would say that I've only really kind of like embraced this uncomfortable truth all my life, because like up to my early 30s, I've been very proud of the fact that I'm very adaptable. But only recently did I realize that actually that's not a good thing. Like, because, you know, that just means that your boundaries are questionable. Yeah, because some of the things that we might adapt to may not help us. It may not be healthy for us. So, yeah, I think that really rung a bell with me. Like, I feel like, okay, and you're right. Like, I feel like as I get older, it becomes harder to, like, you know, be adaptable and to kind of like move my boundaries, because somehow or other with age comes the wisdom that, you know, this is who I am and this is my identity and this is what I'm comfortable with. And there are some things that I cannot compromise. Yeah. So, yeah, I would say that, you know, you know, like what you said, like you've got to like, in a way, manage expectations sometimes and learn how to say, learn when to say yes, when to say no, and when to say maybe.
3: Mm-hmm.
4: And I guess that's where the boundaries are drawn, you know what I mean? Yeah. Wow, intense. Okay, so family context. Let's dig in the family closet, okay? Let's dig. All right, let's dig into the family closet, okay? All right, which family rule did you keep and which one did you decide to rewrite? Like, you know, since we talked about like boundaries and how it changed over the years.
3: Family rule that I decided to keep, I'm honestly unsure. What? But what I decided to rewrite, honestly, this is a topic me and my cousin have actually also spoken about a few times, right? Religion and spirituality. It's for me, like, we both grew up Hindus with,
4: yeah,
3: you know, you have a shrine in your home traditionally,
4: mm-hmm,
3: you have your morning, yeah, prayers, you celebrate certain festivities for the gods, you're going to the temple.
4: Yeah.
3: And I also, in my crazy journey, in my childhood, we also lived in Singapore for 5 to 6 years. So we also had this, as a kid growing up in the Singapore context to an extent, in these just under 6 years. And like, my parents, obviously coming from Singapore, brought this back again to the UK. And for me, the like way religion has been taught, with the prayers, with certain rituals, with the deities, focusing on the deities, something I struggle with my whole life. Even as a kid, it was hard for me to connect to it. And I do feel when I challenge this topic on deities and how God is represented and how religion is sometimes utilized in the culture, where maybe we can focus more on our inner self and what we do day to day and how our actions have a reaction, is kind of not understood that this is also part of like the Hindu philosophy. You know, when we do go back so far back, that has an essence. But the focus on kind of visiting temples and kind of this narrative is something I have not kept to this family tradition, family rule, and it is something which is very big in our family. Despite the more progressive side of things, I think this tradition and religious context is very big. They love going to temples. Our dads go to temples as a holiday. Yeah, they're very invested into temples.
4: They're very invested into temples.
3: And this is something I definitely feel I'm an exception in the family context.
4: Okay.
3: Mm. How about you? What did you keep?
4: Okay, what did I keep? Nothing really strikes me at this point. I mean, I don't like consciously flout any rules, but I know for a fact what I rewrote. That one I know. So the rule that I rewrote was, okay, so this is this is quite backward, actually. So when I was younger, in my maternal side of the family, they used to have this system when there's a family gathering. Like, so the men eat first, then the children, then the women. Yeah. And the oldest man in the family sits at the head of the table, which is usually my dad, and then my uncles, and they would all eat first, and then the children will eat. Sometimes the children eat with the men, and after everybody eats, then the women eat. But mind you, the women were the ones who cooked the feast. So, you know, I was, as a child, even when I was 7, 8, I would be very, like, confused. Like, anger hadn't set in at that point, but there was confusion. Like, why is it that the women cooked? Because I would watch my grandmothers, my aunt, my mom cook the whole day. And then I'm like, why are they eating last? Why are they not eating first? And my grandmother used to say, like, oh, because, you know, when we cook, we don't feel hungry, so we don't eat. And she would say things like that. So I never really understood it, but I was always very confused. And I was always feeling very strange, because the best chicken pieces would be taken by the men and the children, and the women would be left with, like, you know, the gizzards, the neck pieces, say the rib cage, which is not very substantial. So, like, I always thought that was a bit strange, very odd. As I grew older, the anger set in, and I was like, oh, that's not fair. Like, you know, that is not fair. Like, why is this the case? Why is there this hierarchy when we're eating? And so, like, what happened is, as I grew older and as I got more confident about myself and my boundaries, I decided I'm not following the rules. Like, you know, whoever who wants to follow the rules could follow the rules, but I will not follow the rules. So I would sit with the men. And then they'd be like, oh, you want to eat now? I was like, yeah, I'm hungry. I want to eat. And I would eat. Yeah. And, you know, like, now, once I started working, once I've, you know, got into a certain period in life, and then my mom had passed and all of this, now my dad, he doesn't do that anymore. So whenever there's a family dinner, everybody goes to the table. And everybody takes turns to sit at the head of the table. And there's no, like, oh, this is your seat, this is my seat. And basically, like, that rule has been totally unwritten now, I feel. Like, family gatherings no longer have this hierarchy. So I feel like somewhere I started something. And, you know, I kind of, like, shook up that hierarchy. So, yeah, that I like. So that would be a rule that I rewrote, I guess.
3: Nice.
4: Yeah. And I'm quite happy that I rewrote that rule, because I don't think there should be anyone who eats first or dessert, no. You see.
3: And yeah, that's so interesting, you know, because, and this is where it shows this, like, almost different family context we both had, despite our dads being brothers. Well, my dad and mom both are really good cooks. And my dad would cook on a Sunday because mom is looking after us most of the week, so dad's kind of, like, focus on cooking is on Sundays. And we always sit together, and he would serve all of us, like, it's his, like,
4: nice.
3: But it comes from, like, the bottom of his heart that he wants to serve and see you eat his food. And he's so you've had my dad's cooking. You know what it's like.
4: Yeah, she's lovely.
3: Yeah. And it's, like, it's so interesting, because I don't think I've ever experienced that in that context, really, where we where the men were all sitting first, like, probably when we would just, like, pop by to aunt's houses, but because you're only there for, like, 20 minutes, and also it's you're not going there for necessarily lunch, but you're going there, like, on Diwali, when you're going and visiting everyone, and you're eating in like five different people's houses, and you just have to go and sit down and eat because you're the guest and you're all sitting together and eating. But they're not necessarily eating because they've already eaten. We're probably the guest that was there before. And I'm used to it in that context, but never really when the food's been cooked for everyone in the house at that moment.
4: Yes.
3: And then you're taking turns to go at the table. And it's so interesting you speak of that because, and this is, you're talking about it on our side.
4: Yeah, I don't know, on my mom's side.
3: On your mom's side of the family.
4: On my mom's side, yes.
3: Yeah.
4: Yes. Our side of the family, when they invited over for the feast at my mom's side of the family, because extended families all have big family gatherings, we follow the rules as well. So the men eat first. Mm. Our uncles eat first. Yeah, so there was this hierarchy. Interestingly, I mean, two days ago when I was having a lesson with my students, we were talking about feminism and we were talking about this. And my other students who also come from a Southeast Asian context and they're not Indians, she said that it still happens in her family today.
3: Wow.
4: Like she goes to her aunt's place and, you know, she's the guest, but because she's a girl, they've asked her to help serve the food to the men.
3: Crazy.
4: And yeah, I mean, these are like 17, 18 year old girls. And, you know, it's still happening in today's context. So we were, interestingly enough, I mean, it wasn't planned that, you know, the radio show and the topic in class would be the same. But somehow or other, we went down that road and I was like, wow, okay. Like, for me, it happened like maybe 20 years ago. But for her, it's happening like now. So, you know, these are like boundaries that, you know, I feel like needs to be established.
3: Yeah.
4: And, you know, rules that needs to be rewritten because, it's basic. It's a basic dignity. It's basic respect for everyone in their sense. Yeah. So, yes.
3: But, boundaries. You know, amazing that you changed that. You rewrote it in your family setting.
4: Yeah, I was the eldest in the family and also the first one in the university. So, you know, I had all of this like feminist readings that I had done and all this like thinking time in, you know, while writing my literature essays.
3: And I'm like,
4: okay, no.
3: I'm hungry.
4: Yeah. I'm using all this brain power, you know, and in my food. Like,
3: exactly.
4: It's got to happen. It's got to happen. Yeah. And I'm so glad that it has happened. And I'm really proud of my dad for like, you know, even though he's been in this system for like, when this system changed, he was probably like 50 or something. He changed and adapted. So in that sense, I like that adaptation.
3: Yes.
4: That adaptability is good. Yeah. So, yeah, you know, like, I think he also learned the boundaries. He learned my boundaries.
3: Mm-hmm.
4: Yeah. And he respects my boundaries. So, like, I'm grateful for that. So, do you think Tamil families are good at respecting boundaries? What do you think? Like, from your context?
3: Oh, that...

0: spoken about or you try to put your boundary, the guilt trip is put on. This,
1: yeah,
0: like as if the boundary diminishes the love and the respect. And this is when I'm a bit like, oh, no, like I'm here.
1: Yeah.
0: And also trying to do it in a amicable, respectable way of where my boundaries are. But then this like very, some might call it, you know, you could say in this like manipulative, I don't think it's necessarily meant in such a malicious way, but, and it's not that it comes across malicious, but it's really this guilt trip of, then is the love reduced because you're not doing what I want you to do it? And this, so this is when I feel
1: PhD at guilt tripping.
0: 100%. Like, and you know, I've had this from my parents growing up, and sometimes it happens even now. And I think maybe it's like a conditioning of not understanding that utilizing this love is guilt tripping. I don't know, sometimes it's fully comprehended of what they're even saying or doing when they say it in this way, but that's where I feel like, no, the boundaries are not respected, because if not, it should just be like, okay, that's fine, you do you. Boundary links with communication for me, it's like it goes hand in hand, because firstly we need to communicate our expectation, we need to communicate what is our, what can we do, what is our capacity, what is not feasible.
1: Absolutely. So like, I think really important things that you've brought out here, one is that actually boundary and love is not synonymous. Like, you know, you it's not like, you know, if you love me you will bring down the boundaries. No, it's not that. You can love the person fiercely and aggressively and still have your own boundaries, and I think that's what true love is, no matter who it's directed at. And the other thing that you brought out, which I really think makes a lot of sense, is communication. Like, because it's no point in you having these boundaries and then, you know, these boundaries are not articulated. So no one knows that these are your boundaries. And then when they overstep these boundaries, you feel hurt, or you feel angry, or you feel rage. And that's also in some ways not fair. Yeah. So, yeah, these are like really good points. I'm taking notes.
0: Thanks Life for, you're doing a good job at like summarizing me today. I really appreciate it.
1: It's like an occupational hazard. Do that all the time. We facilitate. The teachers facilitate. Yeah. So, yeah, I mean, I really like that. I think that's true. And that's something that, you know, we need to remind ourselves, and we need to be kinder, you know, when we hear about these boundaries, and when we, like, you know, we shouldn't equate that with love. So yeah. Wow. Okay.
0: I did want to add another point onto this boundaries and love.
1: Go for it.
0: No, but I think you have a really good point there, because I think when someone shares their boundaries, I don't know, I've been in the position where friends of mine have put their boundaries down and it has felt a bit like a sting, and you're like, oh, okay. But that sting is that actually like an internal wound within myself that has nothing to do with this friend and what they've actually just said. It's an internal wound of maybe not even being able to put my own boundaries in.
1: Okay.
0: And this person has been like, hey, you know, I don't have the capacity right now, da da da. Or even in the work context, you know, and you're like, oh, but I'm doing it. This is like, why is this allowed for them and I can't do it? But actually, we can do it.
1: Yes, you can.
0: But we are not maybe trained or learned how to do this. And I think this is something like, I don't know, I feel like to the listeners, it would be cool if you hear yourself or to think if, how is your own boundaries?
1: Like what are your boundaries?
0: And what if it's hard, it is hard sometimes to think of like on the spot, what are my boundaries? But then also being in a setting, whether it's work or with your friends or a relationship, where you're just like, this is too much, how do you share this? Like, I think it's just really nice activity to try out. If you want to.
1: You should. I'm gonna try it out. It's not about like being selfish. That's not it. That's not what we're saying. We're not saying that, you know, you've got to be self-preserving and selfish and like never ever like, you know, concede to anything or do anything for others. But it's more of like, you know, depending on your context, depending on your

0: circumstances, depending on the time of the day, depending on how you're feeling at that point in time, sometimes it's okay to say no. And the relation is strong, genuine bonds, and your friendship is one that is built on that kind of trust that you have, they would be able to understand, like, the fact that you would need that boundary at that point in time.
1: Exactly.
0: Yeah, you know. Yeah. So sometimes you don't want that biryani. Sometimes you want another biryani. It's fine. They're all biryanis.
1: They're all rice.
0: They're all rice. Sometimes we can even have biryani with millets. So that's okay. It's about boundaries.
1: Mm-hmm. Yeah. And yeah. Also respecting other people's boundaries when they can't meet your expectation. I think that's also very important. And also to understand if it does impact you, which is okay, that you feel maybe a bit uncomfortable or there is more unpleasant feeling in, but you can't really understand why. Just explore this further as well. Because why does this bother me or make me feel uncomfortable when someone is putting their boundaries there? Yeah. What does it say about me? I don't know. It's something I've explored and looked into quite a bit. Like, I live with, there's 5 of us in my flat. So boundaries is a topic.
0: Definitely.
1: Having your space, having this, when we're sharing the kitchen and it's just too much, you know, to be like, I need some quiet time. And like learning this in such a shared space, it's been very interesting. And also sharing our expectations, and I don't know, it's been a good learning curve to have this regularly to look into.
0: I'm sure, like, living in a flat with 5 others would definitely teach you a lot of things about boundaries as well, and when to have it and when you relax it. I live alone, so my home is my safe space. No boundaries there. What I want to do.
1: But you can't walk naked in your flat. So.
0: No, sorry. That's illegal in Singapore. The neighbors, if they see that through the windows, they could call the police and you can get into trouble.
1: Because, you know, even in your own flat, there are
0: rules.
1: That's
0: boundaries. There's legal boundaries. Legal boundaries, guys. That cannot be crossed.
1: I feel like we could keep talking about boundaries, but think maybe
0: we can go on, but we need boundaries for that one. We gotta, like,
1: I think maybe people want to hear a song, because we also found an artist for today's episode. She is a Danish born, grew up in the UK, Tamilian female artist. She's based in London now. Her name is Prit. She sings a lot on blending Eastern and Western cultures together, the role of women she takes on and critiques the double standards that come in our culture. And she's fabulous.
0: Yeah, I know. I like her. And I like the song that we are, like, introducing to our listeners today. It's called Identity.
1: And enjoy. I'm

0: Believe in no shame, my eyes on a game, they're calling my name, and what a game!
1: Welcome to the O2 messaging service. The person you are calling is unable to take your call. Please leave your message after the tone. To re-record your message, key hash at any time.
2: Hello? Apika? Where are you? Ethre phone pandran? Enga nikra? 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
3: Welcome back, and I hope you enjoyed Prit and Identity, because that song also did talk about boundaries. So we are on to our next segment, and the next segment is Thevia. Thevia is a Tamil word. It means, is this necessary? And me and my cousins, we use Thevia whenever we are stuck in a situation where we are like, is this really necessary? Why are we even in this situation? And that's what Thevia is. So this would be the format of the show. We will, our last segment of the show will be a Thevia sharing moment. And today, I think my cousin Shona has got her own Thevia moment. So yes, cousin.
4: Thank you. Yeah. Thevia. So I had some friends visiting from the UK, and it was really nice. We hadn't seen each other for almost a year, and we were in the countryside at my partner's family home. And, you know, like, I'm not a person who goes on my phone often in general. And I even have this, like, how long I'm online for. So it's like 9 a.m. to 9 p.m. So people know after 9 p.m. don't get a response from me. But, you know, I put these boundaries in. And there were five of us, and one of our friends is often on her phone when we've met, and we haven't actually spent like a whole week together all the time. But in the past, it's more just for like dinner or, yeah, an afternoon. And she's on her phone regularly. So I had to have my big mouth and share. Oh, maybe we could do like a no phones day to the group. And I kind of meant it like to everyone in the group, but maybe there was a slight hint towards one person more. And my other friend jumped on this and was like, yes, V, you need to not be on your phone for a whole day because you're always on your phone. So from my kind of generalized comment, let's try this out together, turned to be by my other friend. And I know what she meant from it, because we'd both experienced it. But it went kind of directly to our friend of, yeah, you're the person who is on your phone and should not be on your phone for at least a day. Thevia, like, why did I have to start this? And obviously my other friend B, she's passionate when she speaks, and she definitely expressed it very strongly and like gave examples even of when our other friend is on her phone and our friend just went quiet, like, you know, when someone's upset and they've gone quiet.
3: Oh no. Oops.
4: And this is what, exactly. And then I was like, oh Scheiße, like, I started this, it's my fault, and I'm aware. And I was like, oh no, you know, let's just see, it's okay. And then we kind of all had breakfast and was kind of pushed aside, and then, you know, I could feel she was like, our friend who we'd asked about not being on her phone was very quiet, and I was like, are you okay? And she was like, no, it actually hurt me. And I was like, yeah, I'm sorry, actually, we shouldn't have said that. And like, even though I kind of started it, my other friend B definitely felt the guilt more. And this was really, Thevia, it was like, and I really was like, Thevia, Shona, why did I even have to start this comment?
3: Thevia, Shona, Thevia.
4: And like, and then it just grew, you know, it escalated without really needing to, because I think there's just feelings that maybe weren't ever expressed in a more amicable way, kind of built up from the past reunions and meetings that kind of just came out in this moment. So, but it was all fine. Like, we spoke it out, and that was really... But this was really like a there, yeah. Why did I have to start this? Was it necessary? Because, like, what was this going to do? And the end of the day, it didn't even, you know, we apologize. And maybe some people have to be on their phones for a reason. Because I think...
3: Yeah, maybe.
4: This phone addiction, being on social media, like, it is an addiction. It has a dopamine high. It is a way of maybe kind of taking this time out. Everyone does... has their phone contact for different reasons and for different durations. And like me and this other friend, we've actually quit social media. Like, I stopped it over a year and a half ago now, and I was telling my friend B about it, and then she has stopped it for like almost coming to a year now, and we both feel really like light from this. So I think it's also then we're creating this expectation of our life right now onto our other friend who's not even there, you know, like she's just finished a PhD, she's working full time, she's also like a helping carer at home, like, so maybe this online social media time is kind of her pause from everything going on. And you know, we kind of had to like realize this in this conversation, whilst we apologize and realize, okay, this was not necessary to talk about. This was not, like, this was us projecting something else onto the situation. So, yeah, this was a barrier moment in our holiday.
3: This is a good barrier moment. This one is, like, really barrier.
4: Yeah.
3: Yeah, but, yeah, maybe different people just take different timings to get to a certain position, you know. You know what I mean? Like, yeah. So maybe your friend would get to the position of like the point where, you know, she might decide not to use the phone as much, or maybe she would never get to that, and it's fine as
4: well. And that's okay, exactly. And it's but I just also want to show there VR comes not only for you being the kind of person experiencing it, but also we can be the people creating it, you know. So I wanted to show like a shift in is it necessary? Because it's funny, but also you realize our words have meaning.
3: We do, definitely. And I think like the more people realize this, the better the world's gonna be.
4: Yep
3: That will.
4: So that's my therapy moment. And on that note, I would like to say a big thank you to all of our listeners. Thank you, Cuz, for taking the time. Thank you to Common Voices for giving us the space. Hope you enjoyed our second episode of Sisters Nardigan.
3: Our stories, chaos, culture, and everything in between.
4: From Germany
3: and Singapore. We'll see you next time. Sari bye.

How are you? How are you all? Good? Good. Good. Somebody just asked me upstairs about Washington, about how I felt about Washington. What a good question. What a good question. So I said, Washington's groovy. That's what I said. And it is. For Romans.

0: the thing that they do best. So for how long have your organization been supporting refugees?
1: Almost 10 years. We work in the countryside of Brandenburg with women and girls who are in refugee camps and who are in more isolated situations, in refugee camps or in other normal apartments where they don't have much contact. So basically our work is just to empower women, create safer spaces, provide education, empowerment, information, and more importantly build a sisterhood solidarity between the women.
0: All right, thank you. If you may just emphasize, what are the biggest needs you see among the refugees today in terms of the challenges that they experience or what they share with you whenever you have a session with them?
1: Any other challenges can be managed, but the people need the basic human rights, which is freedom to work, freedom to travel, freedom to have education, and freedom to have a living good space, a well-deserving space. So there are a lot of different challenges, but those are the most important thing. But also what the people need is also mental health support, which is not mainly discussed in the communities. And this is something we have to really shout out louder and find solutions for. So there's so many needs, but to sum it up, the people also need contact, because if you don't have human contact, you're lost. So we need to speak together and come out as human beings and show solidarity and love.
0: Okay, so how would you encourage volunteers, or how would you like people who would wish to come and support your group to come and work with you? What do they need to do to come and be with your work with the organization, as a volunteer or somebody who just wants to participate?
1: Yeah, people can just show up and support from the organization, preparation, planning, to the implementation of the activities. So if you're interested to work with us or volunteer, check please our newsletter in our website, and where you see yourself you can support, we are more than welcome to welcome you. Support is always needed.
0: Okay, so
1: because that's the only way we can achieve more together.
0: All right.
1: We're so proud.
0: Okay, thank you very much. So what are your last words? What are your last words, and what hope can you give people on this day of World Refugee Day?
1: I know you feel alone. I know you feel forgotten. I know you have been destroyed in different ways. You come from war areas where your whole homes are destroyed, families killed. You don't know what you think is left for you or where to go from there. But all I want to tell you is, stay optimistic, stay hopeful, as much as it's not easy. And let us just come together and have contact and discuss these issues that are affecting us and how to address them. And the big question is, we need to understand why people are forced to flee. The Eurocentric platforms that are providing not the correct information is what we have to really educate and give the right information. And no one can be better ambassador to fight for our rights than ourselves. So we need to come out and remember, you're not alone. So my message to you today is, to every refugee out there who is feeling desperate and lonely, we see you, we hear you, we send you so much love, and that's why we are here today. Even if it means a hug, a smile, a dance, that itself means something. One love is always the answer. Hate is never the answer.
0: Wow, thank you very much. You've heard it from the organizer of this event, Ms. Fatuma, and I like the insights that she has shared with us here, and I believe that it's going to go a long way, even as we try and see how to navigate the best way the refugees can live in this country. Thank you very much.
1: You're welcome.

For you in color Rolex, traveling different cities from Bali to Paris. Oh, love you give me damn sweetest. You by my side, I make you feel like a lioness. Coming closer to your own fellas, spending dollars on you, even though I know your love is damn priceless.

0: Okay. All right. My name is Rosemary from Refugee Radio Potsdam. Could you please introduce yourself?
1: I'm Virginia. I'm a refugee too, from here in Eisenhüttenstadt.
0: Thank you, Virginia, and I'm happy to be with you today. We are seeing so many people around here, and we are happy to be in Eisenhüttenstadt. The Refugee Day is a celebration that comes every once in a year, and with me, I would wish to interview Virginia on some pertinent questions that concerns this event and, of course, the refugee. Virginia, why did you come to this today's event, please?
1: I came here because I'm a volunteer and also I'm an activist from Women in Exile and Friends. So I came here today to celebrate we refugee women and also the men too.
0: Wow, thank you so much. Thank you so much. And what has really impressed you most so far?
1: In terms of...
0: Yeah, since you came to this event, what has been going on? What has really impressed you?
1: Because I really didn't expect that the turnout will be this big. Like, I didn't expect that the women will come out here because of the fear that we have. As you can see here, we have the police cars, and the people who have Dublin here, they normally don't want to see the cars, the police, because, like, right now they were saying they are here waiting at us, and then at night they will come for us. And yeah, so what has impressed me today is the way the organizations have came here today to give us clothes and food. At least we've changed something else different. The music too, because inside here we don't have the music, and life here is more of a prison, because even a prison is way much better because they allow people to be visited there. Yeah, so I'm really happy that today organization made to come here.
0: Okay, thank you very much, and I'm also impressed to hear that from you, because it makes a lot of difference for refugees, especially those in the camp, when they come together with people from, you know, to come and socialize and be together with people who have come from all over Berlin and around Eisenhüttenstadt. Yeah, and why is it important to celebrate World Refugee Day?
1: For me, it's very important to celebrate a refugee. It doesn't matter if it's women, black or white, it's really important to celebrate them, because we are also people. Even if we are foreigners here, it's so important to celebrate us, because like today it has made us relieve our stresses, because I believe some here are depressed. There are young mothers, not young mothers, there are mothers here, there are also those women who are pregnant. So yeah, today I've really felt so good, because even the clothes and everything, like, yeah, I don't know how to, like, bring it the point, but yeah, it's really important to celebrate refugees so as they can be reminded that they are all welcomed here.
0: Yeah. Thank you very much. Virginia is coming to us as a volunteer, as a refugee, and of course doubling up as a participant too. Yeah. So Virginia, have you met people here from different countries, and how did you feel to meet people from different backgrounds, you know, different nationalities, and how you've you know, tried to interact with them since this event is started?
1: Because normally here in the camp we are from different parts of the country, others from Asia, others from Africa, and so yeah, so today I've

0: Corona.
1: Sie vomitarán.
2: Yeah, because of the language barrier too, like trying to bring out the point is really difficult, but at least we understand ourselves here. Yeah.
3: Wow, thank you very much. I love the way you're responding boldly without any fear, and this is what we want for refugees, to be able to speak out, to be able to talk, to be able to share their experiences and all that. So what does solidarity mean to you?
2: Solidarity means to me is when we come together and we speak out, we raise our voices against all form of injustices. That is what solidarity means to me, when you come together and we help each other, and no matter the color. Yeah, that is what solidarity means to me, when you offer help to people who don't have help.
3: And in your own words, can communities do to become more welcoming? I mean, what do you expect people from other communities to do so that they can become more welcoming, you know?
2: From the other countries too, what I can say is, because I don't know how you ask that questions as refugees or just in general.
3: In general, of course, as refugee, coming as a refugee, and you expected to integrate in the German culture, the German country, and the people, to integrate with them and all that. So, what would you like them to do better to become more welcoming to refugees and people who are even visiting Germany?
2: Oh, for me, there is this one thing called Besalkarte. For me, I would like them to like stop it, abolish it, and abolish these letters, because whenever we are inside here, I do believe a lot of women here, they have fear of coming outside here because of lack of information. So for me, for a community to come together and do such, I would like this lager here to be closed and the Besalkarte too to be stopped, because whenever you go as a refugee and you have the Besalkarte, people identify you as a refugee. Yeah, and it somehow lowers your self-esteem. So the Besalkarte can be done away, and also they can also like look for a way of where maybe the refugee, because of the language barrier, places where people can go and speak English, or maybe a language that you understand better.
3: Mm-hmm.
2: Yeah, it will be so easier for people to make a community work better.
3: All right. Thank you very much. And just the last shot from you. When you hear the words World Refugee Day, what message of hope, solidarity, or peace would you like to share with listeners of Refugee Radio Potsdam?
2: What I would like to share is that we all know that the system is the one that oppresses us. The system is the one that is against us. What I can say today, as it is World Refugee Day, is that we all have to fight and fight and fight, and when we lose our fear, then they lose their power. So, yeah, that is what I will just have to say. Like, when we lose our fear, they lose their power. This is the system. If we lose our fear, then they will lose their power. They will not be able to oppress us.
3: Thank you so much. Thank you for the responses. Thank you for the words, the good words that the encouraging words that you have spoken. I hope this what you have just shared will go a long way, and we hope that some changes will be made from what you have just spoken. And for me, I want to thank you very much for sharing your thoughts, for sharing your experiences with the Refugee Radio. And we hope for the best, and we would wish to have more and more of these kind of interviews. Thank you so much, Virginia.
2: You're welcome.
3: All right. Bye.

0: lache mit dir, greife nach den Sternen mit dir, sage mit dir, wie wir lachen am Abend spazieren. Ich hoffe, ich verbringe viele Jahre mit dir.
1: Okay, welcome to Refugee Radio Potsdam. My name is Rosemary and I work as a volunteer, as a reporter for Refugee Radio Potsdam. And today I'm excited to be here in Eisenhüttenstadt to come and, you know, to be in solidarity with the refugee in this camp and the German community. And with me here I have some members, some refugees who are here, and I would wish to interview them and by just asking them a few questions. And yes, I would like to start with the lady on my left. Yes, please, what is your name and for how long have you been in Germany?
2: Oh, my name is Consolata and I've been in Germany for the last 1 month.
1: Wow, thank you, Consolata. Next.
3: My name is Mary. I've been in Eisenhüttenstadt for 2 months.
1: Thank you, Miriam. And you?
4: My name is Alice. I've been here for 3 weeks time.
1: Oh, 3 weeks. Welcome. Yeah, you're the youngest, I suppose. And you?
5: My name is Esther. I've been here for the last 2 months now. Exactly 2 months today.
1: Exactly 2 months. Oh, thank you so much. You're still very young in Germany, still very young in Eisenhüttenstadt. Oh, thank you. So, what does World Refugee Day mean to you?
2: It's okay, it's new to me, but I appreciate because I've really got to meet some few people with some experience in this camp, and we've benefited from some clothes.
1: Oh, nice. Yeah, I can see quite plenty of clothes being distributed here, and this is very good for those who do not have enough clothes. You can easily pick whatever it is that you miss, and I think that is a good thing, and probably something that will go a long way for you as refugees. How about you, madam?
3: It's a day recognized by the whole world to bring together the refugees in different cultures, different countries, to come together and deliberate on issues affecting them in different areas in their life. And then there is a lot of volunteer, there is a lot of giving and food in plenty, and we appreciate it.
1: Thank you very much. How about you?
4: For me, being new here, I'm very excited for interaction, I guess. I'm very happy interacting with people. I've seen many people here. That makes me happy.
1: Wow, as you can hear, all of them are happy and excited to be here, and very happy about this eventful day, this memorable day. Thank you. And you?
5: For me, the day is about knowing you're not alone. There are other people who are thinking about you, basically providing some kind of a shoulder to lean on. People who understand that you might be having some needs and they are willing to help you move to the next level. So I guess for me it's a day that you know you're not alone in this journey. There are other people out there who are thinking about you.
1: Oh, thank you. And that is very, very encouraging, just to know that there are people who are with you, there are people who really mind about you, really gives us hope as refugees in this country. Would you like to say something?
6: How do you want me to say?
1: What does the World Refugee Day mean to you?
6: Means everything. I think BAMF really takes care of us, and we are happy that they take care of us, and we are so much grateful, and I would love to see this day again and again and again and again, and we're just grateful.
1: Okay. Thank you very much. Okay, now my next question to you: how do you feel being part of this celebration? Are you excited? Are you happy? How did you feel yesterday when you were told the refugees are coming, the World Refugee would be here today? You didn't have to go to Berlin, it just came right to your doorstep.
2: Okay, I would say I'm excited. I didn't really know what to expect, but I'm excited about it.
3: All right.
4: 2 months?
3: It shows that there are people who really care, coming from where you came from up to this place, to be near to us.
7: Man. Man.

0: It's very encouraging and we appreciate it.
1: Okay, that is good. So, when you arrived in Germany, what really excited you the first time you arrived here?
2: What excited me when I arrived here? I think for me it's the infrastructure, which is something that we don't have here. And I think for me it's a journey that I would want to be replicated world round, particularly the transport thing. It was amazing and to see that the system works, despite the fact that it looks a massive thing, but it's working.
1: Okay, that is a great observation that she has made there about the infrastructure in Germany. What really excited you the first time you arrived in Germany?
3: Really, the change of everything. Like, I have not seen trade before, but when I came, everything was like new to me. And it makes me happy that I've gone somewhere a bit different from home.
1: Okay, yeah, always having new experiences is always a good thing to feel, you know. Yeah, okay.
2: The other thing that I liked was the diversity in terms of people. There are people from different nationalities, which, and you're mingling all of you together, everybody minding their own business in a positive way. So for me, unlike home, where you find just people from a certain country, but here I just love the diversity, which was amazing.
1: Oh, great, that is good. Yeah, so what do you think are the challenges the refugees still face while living in the camp? What are the challenges that you are facing there?
4: Okay, now mostly it's about maybe staying long in the camp, but generally the living conditions are okay, and I would really say maybe that long stay in the camp.
1: Okay, fine. And you?
0: First of all, it's the uncertainty that people experience in the process. So many people come here maybe expecting the process is easy, but when they come here, they realize a lot is hurdled, not in the way they expected. The process is a bit hectic and a lot of hopelessness.
1: All right, okay. And how about you, madam?
3: Oh, for me, it's just this language barrier. Another thing is that distance from your people, you know. Find new people here, that's a very big challenge.
1: Yeah, being separated from your people, yeah, that's a great challenge, I know. Yeah, and you?
2: I think for me, I'll just probably agree with my fellow sisters here. The issue of uncertainty on the process, you don't even know when it's ending, what's the next step, you don't even know. And two, the fact that again somebody has spoken about integration, and three, which is now the language, and three, the fact that you're here, you can't go out and do something like working, because we have a lot of intellectuals here, and it would be nice for them to allow us to do something in the community. So for me, that's something I feel something should be done.
1: Yeah, and that is something that most refugees speak about. We have a lot of knowledge, we have a lot of power, we are really willing to exercise our expertise out there, but somehow the system limits us. But I'm sure the government of Germany is working on that. Yeah, so during your life here in Germany, have any of you experienced some act of kindness, solidarity from the German people, friendliness? What kind of experience have you guys had with the German people around?
2: Personally, I've experienced some good parts of it. I recently started my German classes. I find my teachers being very patient with the language and willing to accommodate us despite the fact that you don't understand the language. So that's some sort of kindness, and even willing to go a step ahead and tell you there are other options you can try, and integrating us slowly. So yeah, I've experienced

0: that.
1: Thank you.
2: For me, inside the lesson, I'm not out for some time. I'm not out actually out of Germany, but in the calm, I do find these like social workers. They are very good, very helpful. That's my.
1: Okay. Before I came here, I've lived a bit outside, and my experience with the German people, some are very, very kind. The way I thought before I came, the German people are cold. But when I came here, I experienced a different experience from them. Some are very kind. Okay, some are cold. Some are discriminative. But you focus on what you came to do here.
3: Yeah, that is true. And you, Virginia?
4: I would say, okay, they are kind people. And like in Kenya, you rarely get that free education. I recently registered for a German class, which I'm not going to pay for, and I'm waiting to get in. So at least there's that part. They care. They are humanitarian.
3: Yeah. And what message would you like Germans and Europeans to hear about refugees? What message would you like to hear them to hear?
5: We are equal people. We are human. We have the intellect. We have the intentions to make it best here for them as well as we also make it best for us. Yeah, they need to appreciate us as not being harmful, but people who are adding value and bringing in diversity, creativity that they might not have from where we come from.
3: Wow, thank you. That's very powerful. Thank you very much.
1: I would like to tell the European people that if the refugees are given equal opportunities with them, we'll be able to build the country, we'll be able to empower, to bring development into this nation, and then a lot will improve, even politically, socially, in every aspect of their life.
3: Thank you. And you, Virginia?
4: I would say we have a lot to offer. So it is good for integration. Yeah. If they would really recognize us and integrate us into the system, there is a lot we can offer.
3: All right. Then what dreams and plans do you have for your life here in Germany? Dreams.
2: What is dreams?
3: Dreams, yeah. What kind of dreams do you have? The kind of dreams that you have for your life in Germany, yeah?
5: I have great dreams. For me, first of all, like I'm saying, I believe I have something that they may not have. And if I'm given an opportunity, I can add value as they add value for me. Education, something that I think I would love to pursue to the highest level. I'd like to be given an opportunity to work and give also some ideas that can help the country stay ahead.
3: Yeah. Thank you.
2: Dreams. For me, dream like I never get educated so much. I wanna make that education further. Yeah.
3: Okay, that's a great dream. Yeah. How about you, Miriam?
1: They are going to integrate us as much as fast as possible so that we can become one and we fight for a noble cause.
3: Thank you. Virginia?
4: I would want to work in Germany and invite my people over in this country.
3: All right. Thank you. Thank you very much for your responses. They really add value to the, you know, the life and the those who are coming in as refugees. They really add value because when you air them out there, they get to listen and somehow they pick the areas that they need to improve on, and somehow with time you get to see the differences, you know, that makes in your lives here in Germany and also here in the camp in Eisenhüttenstadt. Yeah, so right now you're here.

0: What does home, back home, you all come from Kenya or, yeah, what does back home, what does home mean to you now?
1: For me, home is where I'm comfortable, I'm at peace. So right now at the camp, I can say now this is my home, my new home. I'm at peace here. So not fully, in the sense that I would love to, but where I'm at peace, where I'm not worried who is coming behind me. I'm protected. I'm not worried that I'll go out there and the police come after me, because at least I have an ID that showcases who I am. So that's home for me.
0: Okay, great. How about you?
2: As you know, it's your way to mistake.
0: Yeah.
2: So, but I really like to be. Being at home is very peaceful. You can walk around without any fear. Here, you sometimes you see, have I done something wrong or something? Home is very peaceful around your family members and everything.
0: Wow, thank you. She says that east or west, home is always best. Thank you. Miriam.
3: I'd say distance makes the heart grow fonder. So, as much as we are here, we miss home deeply.
0: Wow, thank you.
4: Okay, I came seeking asylum, so there were some threats on my part. Although I have family there, I miss them. I would really want to unite with some part of my family.
0: All right, if you were to change something for the refugees, if you are given the opportunity to propose the changes that you would want, what is that one thing that you would wish to be changed for the refugees?
1: For me, the one thing that I love changed is how the process goes. Like, I have been here, I've gone for an interview, I've not known my fate, I have no clue, so I would rather I know that from this step, you get to this step by this time. That for me would be very good, including the fact that I can be able to be doing something, working or volunteering somewhere, wherever I want to be, yeah.
0: All right, thank you very much for that insight.
2: For me, it's the same with my friend. I would love life.
0: Thank you. Miriam.
3: I would wish the refugees to be given a hopeful environment, because right now where we are, we don't know about tomorrow, we don't know about next month, we don't know about next year. We are just saying, wishing the government to do something more better for us.
0: Okay, thank you.
4: It is taking long to make some decisions, so for me, I would wish the process was a bit faster than it is now.
0: Okay, thank you very much. Now, when you heard of the World Refugee Day, what really came into your mind when you heard that there will be coming, you'll have a big event here on the World Refugee Day? What is it that came into your mind in terms of hope, solidarity, or what kind of peace would you like to share with other refugees or even people back in Kenya who will be listening to you as we air our radio out there?
1: Okay, for starters, for me, World Refugee Day, of course, it was a shocker for me to realize that I'm actually one of those guys who are called a refugee. So I'm still trying to cope with that one.
0: I thought you were a German already.
1: I thought so. But ideally, the fact that, like I said earlier in your question, the fact that you know some other people are thinking about you who are in the system or who are already in Germany out there, it makes you at least know there's hope.

0: possibly they will push our agenda so that we can also be able to hasten the process, yeah, for us to integrate easily.
1: All right, that is a German refugee speaking. She thought she's already in Germany and thought she's already a German. But unfortunately, the reality hit her when she was told that she is a refugee. It doesn't matter, refugee or a German, we are now here and we want to make the best out of it, yeah? Thank you very much.
2: Okay, for me, it was a new thing, but I was very happy that at least this refugee has been recognized, they have been celebrated, you know. Then I was very happy that at least, even though I'm a refugee, yes, I knew I am. And then I was happy that at least there's a celebration for us.
1: Okay, thank you. Thank you very much.
3: Okay, it's my first day to experience this, but what I've observed is we are decent people, we are recognized, and we are appreciated and loved.
1: Okay, there's nothing good as being appreciated, feeling loved, and all that. Thank you for the World Refugee Radio. Okay, Virginia.
4: Okay, for me, yeah, it's also a new thing, yeah, it's good to be recognized as a refugee. And I'm hoping better things through this, and maybe through some organization, things would change for us.
1: Okay, thank you, thank you, thank you very much. Now, if you were to tell the people back home, back in Kenya and where you come from, what is it that you would tell them about coming to Germany as a refugee?
0: It's not easy. It's not easy as we think, just in plain truth, because you, even today, when you interact or you talk with them, they keep asking the question, so what next? You don't even know. So for me, I think I am hoping that with having this conversation with you will give us some answers that can help us answer that question, because right now we don't have anything to tell them. Personally, I have nothing to tell them.
1: All right. Okay, fine. How about you?
2: For me, I know it's not easy. I can tell them it's not the easy thing that they think. It requires a lot of patience. And I don't advise anyone to come. Coming from your country to another country, it requires patience. Yeah.
1: Yeah, true. It really requires a lot of patience because you are coming to a different culture altogether, and integrating also is not very easy, especially when you go to a country where there's that language barrier. You have to learn the language. And for sure, I don't know, is the German language easy for you guys? Or? No. Ah, okay, fine. Okay, what did you tell your people back home?
3: I would like to tell them that Germany is not a walk in the park. For those who intend even to come, they can prepare psychologically that things are not that easy. Integration is, it's a journey. So they have to expect that.
1: All right. Thank you. Thank you very much, Miriam, for that.
4: I would also say it's not easy, and you have to really have a lot of patience. And it can be depressing at times, but most likely we'll get there. For now, maybe I wouldn't tell them much, but I'll tell the story at the end.
1: Okay, thank you very much. You have heard from the horse's mouth. You have heard from the refugees themselves who are here in Germany. You have heard from your sisters who came to Germany as refugees. And I hope all that they have shared will create an impact, will bring an impact, positive impact to their lives and for the lives of the refugees who are yet to come. And just a parting shot, I would like to tell you and encourage you that just be strong, be filled with hope. If you get anything like volunteer work, keep talking to your social workers. They like being, you know, every time when you disturb them, you ask them for jobs and all that, they like that, so as to keep your mind active and yourself active too. I don't know if you've also identified some churches around where you go to around here. Yeah, it is also good to, you know, to be part of a worship group so that it also keeps up your spirit. Otherwise, thank you very much for taking part in this interview, and I wish you all the best. I don't want to say that I hope to see you next year again in a world refugee day. Of course, you will not be here. You will be somewhere else. Yeah, please. Exactly. Please come and volunteer with us. We welcome people. Once you come to Berlin, I mean, you can always Google Refugee Radio, Potsdam, and you'll find us. You'll find the address. Please come there and volunteer with us. We do a lot of things, and very soon we are going to host climate change, something to do with climate change. And we would like participants. We are looking for participants to come there. Of course, I will get down your contacts, each one of you. Then I will call you when the D-Day comes. It will be very far, somewhere called Bad Belsisch. Bad Belsisch. But you can always reach there. Pardon? Okay, thank you very much. This is Refugee Radio Potsdam. I really appreciate it, and thank you so much. This is Rosemary, my parting shot.

0: Okay, this is Refugee Radio Potsdam. My name is Rosemary, and with me here I have three participants that I would wish to interview. And first I'll start with the gentleman to tell us his name and probably where he comes from. If he's a German, it is okay, but he can tell us the country of origin too.
1: Hello, my name is Celeste. I am from Berlin. I am born in Berlin, but also raised in Brandenburg.
0: Thank you very much. And you're here as a participant?
1: Yes, that is right.
0: All right. Thank you.
2: So, I'm Juliana. I'm from Hamburg. And yes, today here in Berlin, Brandenburg.
0: Thank you very much, Yaman.
3: I'm Ziggy. I'm from Belgium.
0: Wow, okay. You came all the way from Belgium to come and participate here? That is great.
3: I live in Berlin.
0: Oh, you live in Berlin. All right. That is good. Okay. So, why did you come to this event today?
1: Because I know that the camp of Eisenhüttenstadt, where so many people and so many refugees live, is so far off Berlin, but also so far off many places or many big cities in Brandenburg. So I think it's very important if we want to get in touch that people from Berlin also come here and take the way, so that not only people have to travel to Berlin all the time. And also there was this very nice event organized by the group United Action of Women and Girls, and we heard a lot about it, and it's a really great initiative, so that's why I decided to come.
0: All right, thank you, thank you. How about you?
2: Yeah, I can add to this. I also came to connect and to support all the structure today, what people put on, and I'm with the group, and we are coming sometimes to Eisenhüttenstadt or other places around Berlin to connect, to see what's happening, and also to spread the words and try to make a bigger visibility in Berlin and in general in Germany. Of course, the camps, as Celeste already said, are so outsourced, so people also don't see and don't understand what's happening around. So, yeah, that's right.
0: Okay, thank you very much. And how about you from Belgium?
3: I mean, I can't add much to what the other two people already said, like kind of the same reasons. It's nice to come here so people are not all the time isolated in the camp. Yeah. And we build more this bridge between the city, where there's a big movement and the camp to show solidarity and maybe also give direct support, yes, but also build up the movement more and have one united movement and not so split between the city and the camp, because, yes.
0: Yeah. Okay, and so far, what has impressed you most since you came? What has really impressed you?
2: Today, yeah?
0: Yeah.
2: In general, the through organization today, we have a lot of people around, and so many different persons and backgrounds. Sorry, I'm getting distracted because there's strong winds at the moment.
0: Yeah,
2: so many people put their time and their energy and all their fights together, and the exchange we are keeping within is for me always the most impressive to see how strong people involve and use their voice.
0: Okay. And what is so important to you about the work that you did there?
1: It is so very important that there is an international day which is dedicated. Wow, the big tent is flying away.
0: Yeah, the big tent is flying away. Sorry about this. There's a big storm. There's a real big storm here.
1: Yeah.
0: Help. Sorry for the interruption. There's a very big storm, and people are trying to rush because of the rains and the storm. But it has been an eventful day. It has been a very, very successful day with very many participants here, very many volunteers. The organizers have done a great job here. And the World Refugee Day means a lot to them. Most of the volunteers are happy and they look forward to this kind of event again next year. Otherwise, thank you very much. This is Refugee Radio Potsdam. And I am Rosemary, your reporter. Thank you.
4: Ich bin mit meinen Achis und wir ziehen die Nacht durch. Wir gehen auf die Party und trinken nur Eistee und Juice. Weg von der Party zum Parkplatz von Jack.

0: Okay, welcome to Refugee Radio Potsdam. My name is Rosemary and I work as a volunteer, as a reporter for Refugee Radio Potsdam. And today I'm excited to be here in Eisenhüttenstadt to come and, you know, to be in solidarity with the refugee in this camp and the German community. And with me here, I have some members, some refugees who are here, and I would wish to interview them and by just asking them a few questions. And yes, I would like to start with the lady on my left. Yes, please, what is your name and for how long have you been in Germany?
1: Oh, my name is Consolata and I've been in Germany for the last 1 month.
0: Wow, thank you, Consolata. Next.
2: My name is Mary, I've been in Eisenhüttenstadt for 2 months.
0: Thank you, Miriam. And you?
3: My name is Alice. I've been here for 3 weeks' time.
0: Oh, 3 weeks. Welcome. Yeah, you're the youngest, I suppose. And you?
4: My name is Esther. I've been here for the last 2 months now. Exactly 2 months.
0: Exactly 2 months. Oh, thank you so much. You're still very young in Germany. Still very young in Eisenhüttenstadt. Oh, thank you. So, what does World Refugee Day mean to you?
1: It's okay, it's new to me, but I appreciate because I've really got to meet some few people with some experience in this camp, and we've benefited from some clothes.
0: Oh, nice. Yeah, I can see quite plenty of clothes being distributed here, and this is very good for those who do not have enough clothes. You can easily pick whatever it is that you miss, and I think that is a good thing, and probably something that will go a long way for you as refugees. How about you, madam?
2: It's a day recognized by the whole world to bring together the refugees in different cultures, different countries, to come together and deliver it on issues affecting them in different areas in their life. And then there is a lot of volunteer, there is a lot of giving and food in plenty, and we appreciate it.
0: Thank you very much. How about you?
3: For me, being new here, I'm very excited for interaction, I guess. I'm very happy interacting with people. I've seen many people here. That makes me happy.
0: Wow, as you can hear, all of them are happy and excited to be here, and very happy about this eventful day, this memorable day. Thank you. And you?
4: For me, the day is about knowing you're not alone. There are other people who are thinking about you, basically providing some kind of a shoulder to lean on. People who understand that you might be having some needs and they are willing to help you move to the next level. So I guess for me it's a day that you know you're not alone in this journey. There are other people out there who are thinking about you.
0: Oh, thank you, thank you. And that is very, very encouraging, just to know that there are people who are with you, there are people who really mind about you, really gives us hope as refugees in this country. Would you like to say something?
5: How do you want me to say?
0: What does the World Refugee Day mean to you?
5: It's everything. I think BAMF really takes care of us, and we are happy

0: that they take care of us, and we are so much grateful. And I would love to see this day again and again and again and again. And we're just grateful.
1: Okay. Thank you very much. Okay. Now, my next question to you: how do you feel being part of this celebration? Are you excited? Are you happy? How did you feel yesterday when you were told the refugees are coming? The world refugee would be here today. You didn't have to go to Berlin. It just came right to your doorstep.
2: Okay, I would say I'm excited. I didn't really know what to expect, but I'm excited about it.
3: All right.
1: Two months.
3: It shows that there are people who really care, coming from where you came from up to this place to be near to us.
4: Wann kommt das Wochenende endlich? Es ist so warm. Hey, Fabrice, wollen wir bitte ein Beat aufbauen?

0: Are you keen?
1: Okay. Greetings all. And I would like to say I'm very happy and honored to be part of this Pan-African family, and blessings to our elders who carry the memory of our people, respect to our youth who carry the fire of our future, and honor to the ancestors, those whose bones fertilize the earth and their spirits walk with us still. So I'll pour some libation in honor of our ancestors and Ashe, Ashe, Ashe in that sense. So we're gathered today not just to celebrate culture but to declare continuity, because Jamaica is one of the countries that was colonized for centuries, and we still bear the marks, the pains, the what Marcus Garvey would call the unemancipated minds that, of course, we know very well in terms of leadership, in terms of lack of attention to issues of reparations, issues of repatriation, issues of restitution. So, as advocates for these rights, as Marianne called them rightly, we trod a very lonely pathway because it's not a popular front for struggle. And when we talk about our elders and our ancestors, they have paved a long pathway for us, and we stand on their shoulders, but we are sometimes very discouraged because of the lack of consciousness and the lack of political will to repair the hurt that our people have endured. So when we talk about reparations, it's not a request. It is a right. It's a human right. And it is the moral, economic, and spiritual obligation that is owed to African people everywhere, whose labor, whose land, and legacy were stolen to build the wealth of others, wealth that they're still enjoying with no apology. When we call for an apology, as the 10-point Caribbean Community Reparations Plan outlines, the refusal of Europe to respond to this demand demonstrates that there is a lack of care on the other side of this request. And it means that we have to keep our efforts up because, as Frederick Douglass also said, power does not give up without a demand. Our ancestors paid the ultimate price for the prosperity of those same empires that are refusing to respond to us, as we all know too well. So when we speak about reparations, we are speaking of the repair of the breach, the rebuilding of the schools, the lands, the economic framework, and the souls that were torn apart. Because even when we experienced Melissa, the hurricane recently, some of us were, reminded that hurricanes like Melissa emerge from Africa. And spiritually speaking, we debate whether these hurricanes aren't the ancestors seeking for their lost children on this part of the world. Sometimes results in the violent destruction that we see on our island right now, but we also understand that there could be a metaphysical dimension to these meteorological events. So it means that the children, as children of Africa, at home and abroad, we must never again be beggars at the table that we built. We need to connect and network in order to build the resilience that will undermine the ongoing subversion of our development. So now, when we talk about rematriation, some people may ask, why rematriation and not repatriation? Because before the patriarchy of empire, there was the matriarchy of life. Before we were colonized, we were nurtured by the earth, by the mothers, by the nations, by the womb of Africa herself. So rematriation calls for us to return to that sacred balance, to honor the feminine principle that gives birth, that protects, that regenerates. And even though we sometimes complain that care work has become feminized, we also have to acknowledge the feminine in ourselves, in the earth, in the world, in order to recreate that balance. So rematriation calls for us to return to our people and to our cultural and ecological roots. When we say we are African in places like Jamaica, some people might look at us sideways and wonder, what are you talking about? Aren't you Jamaican? But we claim that we are African, not because we were born in Africa, but because Africa was born in us. So we have to beat that drum to remind us that no Africa is complete without her daughters, and no liberation is complete without the wisdom that women bring to the table. So when we talk about restitution now, of course, Marianne and I met recently at the Humboldt Forum, which, as we know, is a space that is still harboring, still storing the treasures that were taken from Africa. And it is typical of Europe's museums that are filled with our ancestors' treasures, the sacred masks, the bronzes, the carvings, the spiritual artifacts that were ripped from their homes and locked behind glass in a possession that is a wrong, something that we have to right ourselves. So our story has been fragmented, it has been displayed, it has been sold, it has been repossessed. So our world must understand that those objects.

found listener from La Julia, Dominican Republic playing nearby sound, Santo Domingo, Dominican Republic, my aunt's apartment, out of her window by ohendasound.wordpress.com.

Hello, listener from Brussels, Belgium, playing nearby sound, ancient Belgique, 1000 Bruxelles, Belgique. Applause after a concert and instructions in time of COVID by Flavian Gilly.

0: everybody. Just a few quick words. Thanks to be here. It feels good to have finally people again in the building, to see artists on stage, to hear music. We will have a very short changeover, so if possible, stay seated. If you have to go to the toilet, that's the door over there. After the concert, that's also the exit. So enjoy the concert of Ben Bertrand, which will start in a few minutes. Thanks a lot.
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asteroid or other near-Earth object with a diameter of 35 meters, recently pass our planet with a speed of 12 kilometers per second, in a distance of 3,336,000 kilometers. According to NASA, this asteroid is not considered as dangerous.

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2: We are now at Lu Jia Bang Road. Doors will open on the left.

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You can transfer line forward.

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1: We are now at South Xizang Road. Doors will open on the left.

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1: Listener from Garabira, Brazil, playing nearby Sound Ave. Dom Pedro Roman II, 452 Castillo Branco, Joe Pessoa to be 58013-420, Brasil Pedio Radio Tabajara PK by F. Marcos Veloso.

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0: Pound listener from Brussels, Belgium playing nearby sound. Bois de la Cambre, Bruxelles, Bruxelles. Capitale Belgique, Corvids, Woodpeckers, Planes and Joggers by Flavien Gilly.
1: An asteroid or other near-Earth object named 2016 RP40, with a diameter of 65 meters, is approaching Earth with a speed of 8 kilometers per second, and will miss our planet by 16,187,000 kilometers at August 31, 2026 at 11:33 p.m. According to NASA, this asteroid is not considered as dangerous.
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an asteroid or other near-Earth object named 2016 RP40, with a diameter of 65 meters, is approaching Earth with a speed of 8 kilometers per second, and will miss our planet by 16,187,000 kilometers at August 31, 2026 at 11:33 p.m. According to NASA, this asteroid is not considered as dangerous.

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0: had more people at once, and there is no accident, so everybody got a problem with hearing out there.
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an asteroid or other near-Earth object with a diameter of 384 meters, recently passed our planet with a speed of 36 kilometers per second, in a distance of 47,232,000 kilometers. According to NASA, this asteroid is not considered as dangerous.

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Antonio Afonso de Lima, 209 Vela Lima I, Arujá SB, 07432-5, 175, Brasil Avenida, M, Arujá by Flavio.Berger.

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An asteroid or other near-Earth object named 2016 YP4 with a diameter of 24 meters is approaching Earth with a speed of 7 kilometers per second and will miss our planet by 73,728,000 kilometers at September 1st, 2026 at 6:01 a.m. According to NASA, this asteroid is not considered as dangerous.

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I think we are, yeah. Fucking yeah, call your brother-in-law. Call your brother-in-law. 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
1: Into the west of city of Banat.

0: it's a shoe company that's up there called Etnies or something. And then they have had exhibitions up there. And there's quite a bit of space. It's like a showroom or something. But Mike Grimes put a show on up there of skateboard art. And you'd have to go in through the back. It was kind of like a little bit secret. And then upstairs is a great big spot with, it's like, it's pretty much just like a neat gallery.
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An asteroid or other near-Earth object named 2016 YP4, with a diameter of 24 meters, is approaching Earth with a speed of 7 kilometers per second, and will miss our planet by 73,728,000 kilometers at September 1, 2026 at 6:01 a.m. According to NASA, this asteroid is not considered as dangerous.